0: cheek to cheek.
1: That's right, I rebooted it. Why? Glad you asked. One, because it's our show and we can reboot stuff if we want to. It's ours. Number two, because she sounds so good. I see messages everywhere. People say, man, Sarah Vaughan sounds good. So I see that you're loving it as much as I am. And number three, I couldn't hear what Dr. West was saying. That phone line was bad. I think we got it straightened out now. So, Doc, I'm glad you chose Sarah Vaughan. Everybody's loving it, man.
2: Oh, Lord. Now, can't you hear me all right,
1: brother? I can hear you all right now, brother. Proceed. Please proceed. Why Sarah Vaughan today?
2: Oh, yeah. No, I was just talking about the wedding anniversary. It's the beloved. He said, oh, brother, we got the greatest vocal artist in the 20th century, Sarah Vaughan, from the chocolate side of Newark, New Jersey, and the great Irving Berlin, who wrote that classic song for the 1935 film Top Hat, with Fred Astaire singing it in the ear of Ginger Rogers. But remember, brother, you and I come out of a great black prophetic tradition that says, if the kingdom of God is within me, then everywhere you go, you ought to leave a little heaven behind.
1: Mm.
2: So no matter how nightmarish your situation, no matter how grim and dim your context is, you can bear witness and leave a little heaven behind, because you got a love and a joy inside of you that the world didn't give you and the world can't take away.
1: Mm. I love that. I love every time Doc says, if the kingdom of God is inside of you, then everywhere you go, you ought to leave a little heaven behind. Write that down. Hold on to that the rest of the day. If the kingdom of God is inside of you, that's where the temple is, right? So if the kingdom of God is inside of you, inside of your temple, then everywhere you go, you ought to leave a little heaven behind. He says it from time to time, and I always get goosebumps every time he says it. Let me just say right quick here, congratulations and happy anniversary in advance to you and Anahita. So now I see why you led with Sarah Vaughan. I said, why is he playing Sarah Vaughan cheek to cheek? I get it now. Dr. West chooses his walk-on song every Monday and Thursday, and so many of us tune in because I tune in for the analysis, as I'm sure you do. I was just talking to my team, Doc, about what makes a great conversation. And I ain't gonna try to hurt nobody's feelings today, but I was saying that a great conversation includes at least three things. You need, I'm always happy to hear your opinion. You can't have a conversation without the facts. But I need some analysis. I need all three of those in a great conversation. Give me your opinion.
2: Yes.
1: Let's wrestle with the facts. But I need ultimately some analysis. And Dr. West brings all three of those things. So I listen to him every Monday and Thursday for that. But many of us wait with bated breath to see what his walk-on song is going to be. And today it's Cheek to Cheek by the great Sarah Vaughan. You met Sarah Vaughan, did you not?
2: Oh, shoot. I used to go to Sarah Vaughan's performances, and I would be at each performance. She performed twice a day. I was there twice. I'd go in the green room. She was a chain smoker, so I always had my lighter ready for her. I said, I know you shouldn't be smoking, but if you are, I'm going to help you out. But I want you to know that you represent the highest level of artistic excellence, not just coming out of black America, not just coming out of America, but of the modern world. And she had this beautiful smile, brother. Lord,
1: That's a great story. Dr. West lighting cigarettes for Sarah Vaughan. I was in conversation with somebody the other day, and I was talking about some of the artists who I never met and never had a chance to interview, and some of the great regrets. Now, it is true that by the time my career started, some of these artists were obviously deceased. It's also true by the time my career started, I wasn't big enough early on to book people like Sarah Vaughan. I feel very fortunate, obviously, that my catalog is full of all kinds of greats who I have had a chance to interview, have had a chance to know, and many I've become friends with, obviously. But Sarah Vaughan, man, was a person I would have loved to have met, would have loved to have interviewed, never had a chance to even see her perform live. So, there are so many experiences that Doc had that I did not have.
2: She would have loved you, and you would have loved her. She was down to earth. So she had a genius, but it was connected to a geniality and a generosity, which is most geniuses are very arrogant. She was the opposite, my brother.
1: Yeah. I remember thinking, I was just thinking about the conversation I had with Larry King one day, the late, great Larry King, speaking of somebody who interviewed everybody. Doc's got me thinking about stories now. So Larry King and I were having dinner one night. got into this conversation about the guest that Larry, you know, wish he'd had that he never got, which is pretty much nobody. He talked to everybody. I told Larry, the only person you didn't interview was Jesus. But you talked to everybody else. He said, but if I did talk to Jesus Tavis, just like Larry King, I said, what were you asking? He said, if I interviewed God, actually, I didn't get a chance to interview God, but if I had, I'd ask him, did you have a son? He said, that's my question. Did you have a son? Larry said, that'd be my question for God. I said, wow, Larry. And so we were talking about guests that we, you know, had wanted and didn't get, et cetera. And so he was bragging. He said, who'd you want to talk to that you never got? And I said, Nelson Mandela. My career just didn't overlap with an opportunity to interview Nelson Mandela. I would have loved. I met Nelson Mandela a couple of times, but never had a chance to interview Nelson Mandela.
2: Never had a chance.
1: Yeah, so I would have loved if he'd been. Of course, Dr. West gave the Mandela lecture in South Africa with Mandela sitting on the front row. There's a Mandela lecture series in South Africa every year, still going on. And Dr. West was the featured lecturer there many years ago. So here Dr. West is lecturing with Nelson Mandela sitting on the front row as Doc is lecturing about his grand legacy. That was a moment for Dr. West, to be sure.
2: Larry King, brother.
1: Say it again.
2: I had a talk with Jesus last night. I might not have had an interview on television, but I had a talk. And it was sweet, too. It was very sweet.
1: I did not see that coming, but I love it. We used to sing a song in my church, now let us have a little talk with Jesus. Tell him all about our troubles. He'll hear painter's cry. He'll answer by and by. I love that track, man. But I was saying, finish my story right quick. I was saying to Larry, I would have loved to talk to Nelson Mandela. It never happened. I said, Larry, who did you want that you never got? So he done rubbed Larry. He rubbed Nelson Mandela all in my face. I interviewed him, Tavis, 10 times.
2: Oh,
1: he's rubbing Mandela in my face. I said, he said, who did you want? I asked Larry, who did you want that you didn't get? He said, Fidel Castro. I said, I interviewed him in Cuba. And so I got him back with my Fidel Castro answer. But it was a great story that night hanging out with Larry King. Dr. West, let's move now on some issues. I love all this other stuff. I want to cover two things with you before I let you go here. I was talking to our guest in the first hour and mentioned I want to get your take on this while you were on today. The way this primary season is shaping up, and I don't need to color this too much for you, but there are progressive candidates that are winning in surprise races around the country. We saw that happen again this week. You and I have talked in the past about DSA candidates. Dr. West was one of the founders of DSA, as you know. We've talked about that. But tell me about the way you see this primary season shaping up and what it says, not just for what might happen in November, but more broadly, I want to look down the road now. We're still a couple of years away, but people are already lining up to run for president. We see the way people are starting to engage already. Rahm Emanuel, Kamala Harris, Gavin Newsom, Ossoff. There are others who are Pritzker, you know, Andy Beshear in Kentucky. We see the list starting to develop. What does this present moment, the way these primaries are shaping up, suggest to you about the kind of persons in 2028 who ought to stay home, don't even waste your time filing papers? And what does it say about the kind of candidate that people are going to be looking for when we get to that moment?
2: You know, brother, my dear brother Glenn Ford used to say, I had great love for him from Black Agenda Report. So much of American politics is like professional wrestling, because there's a sense in which the politicians are really epiphenomenal and superstructural. It makes a difference whether certain kind of politician is in office, but at the deepest level, the permanent government in America are the oligarchs and the plutocrats. It's Wall Street, it's Silicon Valley, it's big money, it's big tech, and it's big military, and both parties are thoroughly beholden to that permanent government. That's what Du Bois meant when he said the Democratic Party and Republican Party are the same bird with different wings, but they headed same corporate direction. Neither party say a mumbling word about mass incarceration. Neither party say a mumbling word about serious poverty that's taking place, not just in the Black community, but across the board. Neither party can say a word critical of genocide. They're both pro-genocidal parties. So in that sense, when you have such a corrupt system, I'm not saying that Democrats are exactly the same as Republicans. No, not at all. But I am saying, in terms of the most fundamental problems and catastrophes facing the country right now, neither party is equipped, neither party is adequate, and neither party is willing to hit them head on, because they're in the back pockets of the permanent government, who are the oligarchs and plutocrats. And so when it comes to Black people, where we are the not just the scapegoats of a corrupt system, but we are the afterthought of a corrupt system. That's why almost 30% of our precious children can live in poverty, and neither party hardly says a mumbling word. So you got to have truth tellers. You have to have those who are willing to bear witness, but recognizing that we're up against a tremendous Goliath-like situation in terms of the massive corruption of the system itself.
1: Mm. I was in conversation the other day with a major Democratic politician. They've been around for a while. A lot of power in Washington. I won't call the name because that's not really the point. But we were having a face-to-face conversation the other day, and this person said to me, long-standing Democratic leader in Washington, very powerful, said to me in a face-to-face conversation earlier this week, I was having with them outside of this studio, they said to me, Tavis, I have decided and I now declare that I will never vote for another white male to be president of the United States. She said, I'm beyond that. We've moved past that. I can't vote for another white male to be president. And the conversation got really interesting then because I was saying to this person that the prevailing wisdom inside the Democratic establishment is that post Donald Trump, to win back the White House, you're going to need a white male, and not just a white male, but a white Christian male. That's the frame that people are inside of, operating inside the Democratic Party establishment, the DNC. They're going to need a Christian white male who they think can play to a broader base of American voter to win back the White House in 2028. That now is not the time for Kamala to be trying to come back. They even believe that Buttigieg, as bright as he is, you know, his being gay is going to be an issue. And now is not the time to roll the dice on that. You need a Christian white male if you want to win the White House back in 2028. That's the prevailing wisdom, I think, inside the Democratic Party. So this person is saying, I ain't voting for another white male. And I'm like, OK, that's interesting. So the conversation went where it went. The point I'm raising for you is that we live in the most multicultural, multiracial, multiethnic America ever. And because of the mess that we find ourselves in, there are folk who believe that the only person that can save us in this moment is a Christian white male. And to that, Cornel West says what?
2: Well, for me, I'm not really just in the race or gender. I'm in the people who have integrity, honesty, decency, high character, and courage, and willing to tell it. But we have to be very honest, though, that as we mentioned on Monday, though, brother, that in a moment in which people of color, be they immigrants, be they black folks in the hood, are cast as scapegoats with all the vicious attacks. I'm thinking of old brother Jason. We can talk about brother Jason maybe next week there at Cambridge University. Oh, yeah. I'm praying for his family, the vicious attacks on the brother, no matter who he is. It's just been so ugly. Mm. When you have that vicious legacy of white supremacy operating, we do have to acknowledge the ways in which the country is locked into a checkmate. Because if the only persons you can choose are persons that come from such a narrow pool, and it's hard to find persons of high character and integrity and vision in that narrow pool of white brothers who themselves have been through a selection process, so they've accommodated themselves to the corrupt system. It means that we've got to come up with some creative ways of self-organizing and self-help that will sustain us during this unbelievable moment of overwhelming ruins of the American empire.
1: It's a dark moment. We have been experiencing, as Dr. West would say, the night side of America for some time now. And I don't know that the person necessarily has to be a Christian white male to rescue us at this moment. But that's the thinking inside the party. And so whoever cast their lot to try to be the next president of these United States, they're going to be wrestling with that, have to contend with that frame. We'll leave it there for now. And yes, we will talk about Brother Jason when you're on next week, Lord willing. I have not had a chance to delve into that with you. So we'll do that next week, because that story deserves to be unearthed and addressed even beyond his tragic passing. So we'll talk about that when Dr. West joins us on Monday, Lord willing. For now, Dr. West, love you, man. Thanks for your insights, and happy anniversary to you and Anahita.
2: Well, thank you, and I salute Brother Mark Billy Thomas and Avis too. Absolutely.
1: Yeah, they
2: love you, brother.
1: They just did 47 years. I ain't mad at them. More Tavis Smiley when we come forward.
0: Who's sitting across from Tavis this week? Leaders, legends, game changers. The people shaping the country and the culture. They come to Tavis Smiley because this is where the real conversations happen. No spin, no fluff. Just straight talk and straight answers. Tavis Smiley. Because the Kingian question, where do we go from here, starts right here.
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5: One person is dealing with serious injuries after they were shot trying to break up a fight in the Cincinnati area. Responding officers found a man shot in the chest when they showed up to Vine Street in Elmwood Place Wednesday afternoon. Investigators say the man was trying to break up a fight in the area when he was shot. The shooting suspect was caught several hours later and taken into custody. Vice President J.D. Vance will be in his hometown of Middletown today. Vance's team says he'll be speaking about the Trump administration's America First economic agenda at the Cleveland Cliffs Middletown Works facility. The address will focus on support of American workers and manufacturing. He'll be joined by Secretary of Energy Chris Wright. The Cincinnati Reds will hope for better defensive efforts in their game today after Thursday's tough loss. The Reds were one out away from victory over St. Louis Thursday when center fielder Dane Myers dropped a fly ball, allowing two runs to score. That opened the floodgates as the Cardinals scored four more times to take a 10-5 lead before they ultimately won the game 10-9. Cincinnati has dropped two of its last three games. I'm Heather Pasco on 1230.
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14: Freedom is an endless meeting. 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
1: Tavis Smiley and David Crowley. We'll call it Crowley and Smiley for the next 30 minutes. He is Milwaukee County Executive. He is the Democratic nominee for governor in Wisconsin. David Crowley, an honor, sir, to have you on this program. How are you today?
15: You know, I always say every day is a good day. I can't complain. How are you doing?
1: Man, if I complained, I'd be an ingrate. So you and I are on the same, we're on the same wave about the no complaining around here. This audience, I have a national audience, as you know, literally California to the Carolinas. They've been following, this political season. They've been following what's happening in Wisconsin. How could you not? So they know some of the backstory. You were in the race. You got out of the race. You got back in the race. You win the race. That's the short version of it. But for those who are not familiar with the David Crowley story, as it relates to the governor's race, we'll get to that in just a second. But just give me a bit about your backstory. For those who are being introduced to you through this program the first time, say a bit about David Crowley, and then we'll jump to the race itself.
15: You know, first of all, thank you for having me. But I'm a kid who grew up in one of the poorest and most incarcerated zip codes here in the state of Wisconsin. We call it the 53206 zip code. Mm-hmm. I had great loving parents. My father is a retired master electrician. I lost my mother a couple of years ago to kidney failure, but she was a Jane of all trades. But they taught me the value of hard work, resilience, and, you know, to get back up when someone knocks you down. But they also had their share of challenges, right? And, you know, my mother and my father during my early years suffered from drug addiction and mental health. Mm-hmm. We were evicted 3 times before I graduated high school. For at least 15 years of my life, we moved every single year. And honestly, if it wasn't for, you know, our school system, if it wasn't for a youth development organization called Urban Underground, as well as AmeriCorps that I did once I graduated high school, I wouldn't be standing where I am today. And so I started doing organizing around the community, particularly around issues that affected young people, like the criminal justice system, schools, housing. And I found myself talking to a lot of elected officials. And so I got involved with political organizing. Got my first start working for Russ Feingold back in 2010. And then the rest is kind of history. Worked as a legislative aide, was then elected to the state assembly, chair of the Black Legislative Caucus across our state, and then had the opportunity to run for a county executive where I run. I'm like the mayor of the largest county in the state of Wisconsin. I represent 19 different cities and villages, close to 1 million people. I'm in charge of a $1.4 billion budget. We handle all the public safety, transit, the airport, things of that nature. And back in 2020, I became the youngest and the first African-American in our state's history to actually become county executive. And I leave before I look to get involved in this governor's race. And we ran a good race. You know, when I suspended my campaign at that time, we thought that we was making the best decision based off of the facts and the data that we had. And then, you know, once we did that, we started learning that there was that the information was false. And so once, you know, the lieutenant governor dropped out of this race, we knew that it was too much at stake for us to sit on the sideline. And me and my wife, we prayed about getting back into this race. And Tavis, I want to tell you, you know, my wife, while we were praying, you know, my wife said, God, give me an obvious sign because I don't do well with subtleties. And she asked to see. She asked to see a red bird, and that was on a Wednesday night, right? Because I was getting all these calls from supporters all across the state to get back into this race, you know, and we kept pushing back saying we're not getting into this race. But that Friday morning, you know, my wife was at work while she was getting her outreach table together, and she ended up seeing a red bird. Mm. And when she seen that red bird, Tavis, not even 2 minutes later, she gets a phone call about the lieutenant governor, who was also a front runner in this race, dropping out due to some issues with their campaign finance report. Mm-hmm. And my wife called me and she woke me up because I didn't even know about the news. And she said, we got to answer God's call. And so we got back into this race with the governor's endorsement, with labor union's endorsement. And within a 3-week span, we were able to get through this primary.
1: Man.
15: You couldn't write this story, no, man. No, like, no, like, seriously. No, like, I can't wait to see this Netflix special.
1: No, it's a heck of a story, man. I didn't want to interrupt while you told it. Let me jump now and ask you 2 or 3 quick follow-ups. First of all, I love hearing the name Russ Feingold. He's an old and dear friend of mine. We spent some good time together over many years. So I just love hearing the name Russ Feingold. I'm glad you were he was honored to have you, and you were honored to work for him. So I just love hearing the name Russ Feingold, number one. Number two, it was abundantly clear, and let me just back up. We started today's program. It just happens to be my precious mother's 81st birthday. So I started the show today wishing my mom happy 81st birthday. Here you come now talking about your parents, drug addicted and mental health. And yet I heard before you said that, I could hear and feel the deep and abiding love you have for your parents. So two quick questions in that regard. Number one, how did you navigate your parents wrestling with those issues while you were a youngster? And how did you avoid that and get on the straight and narrow, as it were?
15: Great question. I mean, you know, early on, you know, I was a little oblivious until, like, you know, I grew up in the hood, and the way that I found out that my parents was on drugs was actually through my friends, because it was their family who was selling drugs at the time to both of my parents. Ooh. And the way that I navigated was I kind of shut myself away from it. I kind of thought about the fact that, like, look, you know, these are my parents. I'm going to continue to love on them just as much as they're loving on me, because they never skipped a beat. They were extremely functional and engaged. Mm-hmm. But honestly, it was those who were around me that helped pick me up. I'm mm-hmm. glad that I had mentors, teachers, you know, community members who looked at me and said, this kid deserves a chance. And, you know, two people, particularly Reggie Moore and Charlene Moore, who created a youth development organization. They kept me on that straight and narrow, right? And they introduced me to things that I never would have seen before, taking me out of my neighborhood, taking me out of the state, to help understand that there's more to life than what you see each and every single day. And so when I got in, once I started doing community work, for me, it was almost as if the community saved my life. So what better way to give back to the community than doing community work? And that's how I stayed on this path of public service.
1: Yeah. At the top of the hour, I've got David Crowley for another 15 minutes. And for that, I'm grateful that he squeezed out 30 minutes for a little old me. But at the top of the hour, we're going to go from Crowley to Cornell. I just love the alliteration. The Cornell would be, of course, Dr. Cornell West, who joins us every Monday and Thursday on this program. We'll go from David Crowley to Dr. West at the top of the second hour here. But Dr. West says all the time, and I'm getting a little emotional here as I listen to David Crowley tell this story and think about my mother on her 81st birthday. Dr. West says all the time, David Crowley, that we are who we are because somebody loved us. We are who we are because somebody loved us. And the story of those Moors that he just told, loving on him and helping him navigate through this crisis while his parents were wrestling with these issues, just underscores Doc's point that we are, every one of us is who we are because somebody chose to love us. It's an empowering story. When we come forward, talk about the campaign and how he wins once he gets back in. You can't win it if you ain't in it. He got back in it and he won it. We'll talk about that part with David Crowley when we come forward here on Tavis Smiley.
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1: As I mentioned, Derrick Crowder, I got a really, really bright audience across the country here, and sometimes I love their questions more than I love my own. And I'm seeing a bunch of them coming in. People want to talk to you. Let me just ask you this from one of our listeners. Tavis, can you ask Mr. Crowley what it was about Francesca Holmes' campaign that Governor Tony Evers, Bernie, and AOC could see that the polls and prediction markets did not see? It. Francesca Holmes clearly is a DSA candidate, but Tony Evers, the governor, saw something. Bernie saw something. AOC saw something. They did not lean in. AOC was asked in the waning days of that campaign to endorse Holmes. She refused to do so. So they knew something. They saw something that the pollsters didn't see. David Crowley, a listener, is asking, what was that?
15: You know, that was a great question, but I think, one, it's important to recognize that Francesca Hong, as a state representative, she won a hell of a campaign. Let's just be honest, right? Like, she actually brought people who don't feel that they had a political home to start paying attention to politics. And I would say that I have a goal and a duty to make sure that we can pitch the biggest tent to allow folks to lend their voices and lend their passion to not only help us win this race, but to push good policies. But when it comes down to what they've seen, I think at the end of the day, it was the consolidation of those undecided voters. And I think that ultimately, you know, when we think about how do we not just win a primary, but we have to reach our ultimate goal, which is defeating, you know, Congressman Tom Tiffany, who is a MAGA extremist here in the state of Wisconsin. And when we looked at those polls, particularly when you think about head to head matchups, you know, she was one of the very few candidates in this race that was losing consistently to Tom Tiffany. And I think that people realized that we needed to make sure that Democrats was in the best position possible. Because for me, at least, it's not just about defeating, you know, the Republican gubernatorial candidate. It's about defeating you know, this MAGA Trump legacy forever so nobody else could pick up that mantle and continue to do destruction throughout our state or across our country.
1: You said earlier, David, when you and your wife looked at the data points that convinced you in part beyond that Red Bird sighting to get back in the race, you saw some false info. What false info were you referencing?
15: So the false info was related to one, you know, you're not just looking at the polling, but you're also looking at, you know, the amount of money that people are raising and making sure that you can move forward. And when we looked at all of the data, it showed that, one, many of the candidates had more money than us. But then we ended up finding out, particularly with the lieutenant governor, that, you know, she said that she raised $1 million and she only raised $39,000. And that was the person that we had dropped out to endorse. And, you know, when I suspended my campaign and endorsed her, literally 4 days later, Tavis, that's when all this information started to come out. And I think there were a lot of people across this state and across the country who felt like, you know, David, you got the short end of the stick on this one, right? Like you were trying to be the good Democrat to make sure that we were pushing the best person who can ultimately win in this race. Yet we believe it's you. And so we want you to get back in. And we may not have been doing that well with particularly with the polling, but we realized that we were the best bridge builder in this race. We were the best candidates in this race that actually had a background of getting things done. You know, we have the, since I've been a county executive, we have the lowest unsheltered homeless count per capita than any community in the United States. We reduced overdose deaths by 40% in 4 years. We delivered the largest property tax cut in our community's history while bringing, you know, people across the entire political spectrum to benefit every community across this state. And so when once we understood what the stakes were like, we couldn't sit on the sidelines. And, you know, I always talk with my wife, it's not me who just serves, it's all of us. Yeah. We are a family of service. And so we knew we couldn't sit on the sidelines. And then when you think about getting the support of Governor Evers and others, you know, one, I learned how much he is loved, you know, across this state. But the level of energy that we brought, the level of sophistication and experience that we brought helped us coalesce those undecided voters to ultimately win.
1: When we come forward, our remaining moments with David Crowley, I'll ask the obvious question. I've said more times than I can count, and I think the data bears me out on this, that there are more African Americans in this cycle who have run, are running for chief executive of their state than in the history of this country. A lot of black people running to be governor, and there are a number of African-Americans who are the nominee for their party. I'm thinking of Michigan, Republican though he may be, John James, or James John, whatever his name is, Republican in Michigan, I guess John James, is the Republican nominee for governor in Michigan, and there are others who are running. Go down to Florida, Byron Donalds, again, Republican running for governor. We've had other Winsome Earl Seals in Virginia. Of course, you have Wes Moore. Of course, he is the governor of Maryland. There are African-Americans who ran for governor here in California. You got our girl Keisha Lance Bottoms running for governor. She's the Democratic nominee down in Georgia. So, again, around the country, a lot of African-Americans running for chief executive. It wasn't always that way. There wasn't always a path to victory. They couldn't see a lane to win the race, kind of like David Crowley didn't see until he got back in. He didn't see the path to victory. What would it mean to have a black man as governor of Wisconsin? We'll do that part when we come forward on Tavis Smiley.
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1: Tavis, I hate when we continue to put these labels on individuals, mm-hmm. especially when, you know, my entire life I fought not to be labeled, not to be placed in a box, you know. And so when it comes down to, you know, the policies between me and Francesca, no, we don't agree on everything. But we do agree on the fact that we can come to the table and continue to negotiate to make sure that our community is moving forward. And unfortunately, that's not what Republicans agree on. But when I think about this opportunity becoming the first Black governor, I mean, the historic moment is not lost on me. Don't get me wrong. Mm-hmm. But my job is not to become the first. My job is to make sure I'm not the last. Mm-hmm. It's about making sure that those young men and women who are coming up behind me, whether they are a person of color or even if they, you know, live in a poor rural community, I want them to know that, you know, no matter your adversity, no matter what your background, it does not dictate what your future will look like. And I want, you know, my experience for folks to understand that zip codes shouldn't decide futures. We have to make sure that we embrace who we are, we embrace our past, but it does not define who we are as we move forward. And so I wouldn't change anything that happened in my life, but I'm glad that it happened because it helps to inform how I govern moving forward.
2: LL said, don't call it a comeback. I've been here for years. but if David Crowley can pull this off, it would be the mother of all comebacks. He was out of the race, got back in, wins the Democratic primary, and has a good shot. As a matter of fact, I'm looking at some poll numbers right now. I don't put all my faith in stock in polls. I put my faith in Jesus, as does David Crowley. But these poll numbers indicate that he's got a lead right now. He's got a lead in Wisconsin. So this brother could be the next governor. As he said, the first, but not the last. Given the melanin in his skin, we wishing him nothing but the best in Wisconsin. He is the present Milwaukee County executive, but the Democratic nominee for governor in Wisconsin. David Crowley, again, I'm honored. I know everybody in the country's after you, man. Thank you for putting us on your list. It means the world to me. We'll do it again. I hope somewhere down the road.
1: Not a problem. Thank you for having me. Always a pleasure.
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8: The recent shooting of a Cincinnati teenager has led to concerns and complaints about the number of vacant properties in the city. 14-year-old Rakeem Blair Jr. remains in the hospital after being shot in the face Tuesday night by a man who came out of a vacant building in East Price Hill. Neighborhood association officials say the building should have been boarded up ages ago to make sure vagrants or others weren't causing trouble inside. City officials estimate there are approximately 5,000 vacant buildings in Cincinnati, many of which pose safety risks. An investigation is underway into the discovery of a body in the Great Miami River. First responders in Butler County recovered a body from the river near the Hamilton Dam Thursday. Investigators have not released the name of the person who was found dead, and it's not clear how they went into the water. One person is dealing with serious injuries after they were shot, trying to break up a fight in the Cincinnati area. Responding officers found a man shot in the chest when they showed up to Vine Street and Elmwood Place Wednesday afternoon. Investigators say the man was trying to break up a fight in the area when he was shot. I'm Heather Pascoe on 1230 The Buzz.

0: Everybody wants to be a billionaire, right? Yeah. That's why we play the Powerball Lotto when it gets to a certain number. I'm Tavis Smiley. What a great first hour following the big primary day yesterday. So you have to always come behind it and unpack what it actually meant. So I thank our guest thus far on today's show in hour one. As we try to squeeze an 80-pound show into a 40-pound bag, we continue in this hour. And in this hour, I'm delighted to welcome Pepper Culpepper to this program. You got to love that name, Pepper Culpepper. That's his real name. He's an Oxford professor. His new text is called Billionaire Backlash, The Age of Corporate Scandal and How It Could Save Democracy. Pepper Culpepper, an honor to have you on this program. How are you today, sir?
1: Tavis, I'm happy, glad to be here. Thank you.
0: Thank you for the opportunity to talk to you. There's a lot to talk about. I love the book, a lot in it. I'm going to tease out as much as we can in the time that we have in this hour. But let me start with this, if I can. I saw the piece that you and your co-author wrote titled When Populism Can Be Good. So I want to start with that piece first, if it's all right with you, and then we're going to work our way more directly and more expressly into the text. So the piece is titled When Populism Can Be Good. I'm going to ask Professor Culpepper to define what he means by populism when I turn the mic over to him. Let me just read the first couple paragraphs of this piece that they wrote, again titled When Populism Can Be Good, and we will jump from there. I quote from their piece, "Even in places where democracy was once thought impregnable, it appears to be in retreat. In some of the world's oldest and wealthiest democracies, populist appeals have empowered political leaders who would undermine free and fair elections. Denunciations of corporate elites and appeals to a disregarded true people have proven effective rallying cries against such institutional pillars of democratic competition as press freedom, the rule of law, and judicial constraints on executive power. Is populism the mobilization of mass sentiment against an ostensibly corrupt elite necessarily bad for democracy? What if populist politics and democratic backsliding need not always go together? Those are two very provocative questions. We've got the hour. Take your time. Lean in as you will, and I'll get in where I fit in. The mic is yours, Pepper Culpepper.
1: Well, thanks very much, Tavis. I think that's a great place for us to start because many of our colleagues. I wrote this book and this article with Teku Lee, as you mentioned, and we're both political scientists. And many of our colleagues in the political science community are skeptical that populism is anything but bad for democracy. Mm. And we see a lot of the negative effects of populism on democracy, but we also see. And you asked me to define populism, so let me step back and say that populism is basically a moralized opposition between the people and the elite. Mm. And that is to say, there's a notion that the real people are being taken advantage of by the elite on behalf of some other group. The elite is controlled by some other group. And so that's basically applies to all different sorts of populism. There's left populism, there's right populism, there's authoritarian populism. And we try to say, well, are there some sorts of populism and particularly threads of populist opinion that may actually be reinforcing as opposed to undermining of democracy? Mm. And the way we think about that is fundamentally to think about how we think about other members of our political community. If democracy is the idea that we're going to allow a majority of the votes to determine where we go, then we have to regard everyone else as a member of that community with a co-equal right to express themselves. And so we look at views towards various groups in terms of how people have what we call a feeling thermometer towards those groups, and we look at two different aspects of populism. And interrupt me if I go on too long or get too deep in the weeds, but we find in public opinion, not just in the United States, this is work we've also done. It's about 36,000 people, as we mentioned in the article, in the United States, the United Kingdom, France, and Germany. And we find similar findings across the four countries that there are sort of two threads of populist opinion. On the one hand, there's a political failure dimension. And that political failure dimension is people who tend to respond positively to you can't trust the mainstream media, it doesn't matter which party you elect, and a small group of elites control the world. These views tend to hang together, and they're all about why we call it political failure. They're all about a breakdown of our political institutions. On the other side, there's this economic unfairness notion where people are responding to elites don't understand the problems I'm facing. American society is fundamentally unfair. And it basically, it's a rigged system. And so this rigged system in particular is core to the notion of what it is that is basic to economic unfairness. Mm-hmm. And the economic unfairness dimension looks a little bit different in public opinion. And then, so we go back to these feeling thermometer questions and we say, well, what's going on? How do people who load heavily on political failure, how do they feel about minorities versus people who load on economic unfairness?
0: Oh, hold that.
1: And we find that.
0: Hold that thought. Now you're off and running. I told him to go. He took off. Now I'm slowing him down. We're going to pick up right there. It's going to be a great conversation. It's going to be a great hour. I knew it would be. The book is called Billionaire Backlash, The Age of Corporate Scandal and How It Could Save Democracy. Pepper Culpepper, remember where you are right now. We're going to pick right up on that point when we come forward on Tavis Smiley.

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5: Tavis Smiley and Pepper Culpepper. The book is called Billionaire Backlash, The Age of Corporate Scandal and How It Could Save Democracy. If you missed the first 15 minutes of this dialogue, you missed a good 15. Check out the podcast of this program. It is posted later tonight, you'll get caught up. But for now, we got to continue pushing forward in this hour. So when we last were speaking with Pepper Culpepper 3 minutes ago, he was laying out these two dimensions, a failed political dimension and an economic unfairness notion. Back up a second, Pepper, for those who may have just turned in, reframe that and then push forward.
6: Great. So the political failure dimension and the economic unfairness dimension of populism are both associated with fear of elites, a distrust of elites, but they tend to focus that distrust differently. And one is associated with failed institutions, that's the political failure, and economic unfairness, of course, associated with the sense that it's a rigged system. And when we look at how those feelings have to do with how we feel about other people in our community. And so we asked about minorities, we asked about anti-Semitic feelings, and we asked about immigrants. We found very different responses. That is to say, those the sentiment of political failure is associated with very negative feelings towards all three of those outgroups. In other words, if we're talking about populism as the feeling that there's a difference between the people and the elite, the elite are selling out the people to these outgroups. That is the political failure feeling. Whereas on the economic unfairness side, you have very positive views towards all three groups, towards Jews, blacks in the United States. So we use, say North Africans when we were doing this study in France, and towards immigrants. So these are all viewed as groups that are similarly disadvantaged by the rigged system. But if you move towards feelings towards large corporations and billionaires, you get a completely different reaction. The economic and fairness people are very strongly blaming that group and have negative feelings towards that group, whereas political unfairness is much less concerned about having negative feelings towards those groups. So and if I can just one final thing say about that. This is not an anti-capitalist sentiment on the part of economic unfairness people. Mm-hmm. They have very warm views also towards small business. So it's really focused on billionaires, the controlling owners of these large corporations.
5: There may not be an anti-capitalist feeling or sentiment, but it doesn't stop me from asking to what extent capitalism is, in fact, part of the problem.
6: It's a great question. It's being asked in a lot of Democratic primaries right now. And what I would say is we should look at the Democratic contenders for Senate who have been victorious across very different landscapes. Graham Platner, the now disgraced but a very politically successful candidate in Maine. Mm-hmm. Abdul El-Sayed in Michigan. And most recently, Angie Dixon in Florida last night.
5: That's right.
6: And so if you think about those groups took different views vis-a-vis socialism and the sort of core critique of capitalism. Abdul El-Sayed will be the first to tell you he believes in capitalism and believes capitalism is not working. What we need is more competition, not more monopoly. Mm-hmm. Whereas Angie Nixon, a late joiner of the Democratic Socialist America, but she nevertheless did join, and is more closely associated with that program. But all three, across these sort of different views towards socialism and anti-capitalism, they have a very strong anti-elite feeling. So our claim would be that even among those who feel capitalist, there's a strong anti-billionaire sentiment, and that's what's driving the pushback that we're seeing in politics today.
5: I'm glad you mentioned Angie Dixon. It gives me a chance to brag about this show just for a second here. I was saying in our first hour today how blessed we have been to have pretty much everybody come through this program during this primary season. We even have people coming on this program on primary day. That's how much they respect this platform, and for that I am grateful. I did not mention in the first hour that Angie Dixon was just here a few days ago, and I asked her, the polls say that you're running from behind. How are you going to pull this off? You listen every day. You heard this black woman, Angie Dixon, on this program. She pulled it off last night, Democratic Socialist, and she pulled off that race. She was outspent. She came from behind, but she won the Democratic primary for the U.S. Senate. Out of Florida, so we could add another black woman to the U.S. Senate. We shall see. But Angie Dixon was on this program. For that, I am grateful. You heard her here first, and she pulled that thing off last night in fine order in the state of Florida. Now, back to this book, Billionaire Backlash, The Age of Corporate Scandal and How It Could Save Democracy. I think I know the answer, but I just ask anyway. Why should I believe that no matter which model of populism we're talking about, you mentioned three or four earlier, no matter which model we're talking about, why should I believe that there aren't certain people who end up being disregarded, whose suffering ends up being rendered invisible, no matter the system of populism, if that makes sense as a question?
6: It does make sense, and I don't want to come across with the view that those who hold economic unfairness views are never going to hold racist views.
5: That's right.
6: Or views that diminish some members of the population. Indeed, we make a lot, and you know, Tavis, having read the book, we make a big point of going back to the progressive era. Mm-hmm. And saying this is really structurally a lot what the United States feels like right now with the rise of these very large corporations that a lot of people are feeling disempowered in politics. The rise of the progressive movement was, of course, built on the back of the disempowerment of blacks in the American South. And so those two things went together. The invention of the primary as an instrument was both a tool of white supremacy in the South and a tool of expanding the franchise and expanding labor power in other states. So these things have a sort of tortured history, and that's why we're trying to tease it out. And I don't want to overclaim that you're never going to get racism or actions that disempower marginalized communities from people who hold good populist sentiments. That's not true. But what we do find, at least in public opinion, is that there tends, on balance, on average, to be among those voters a greater sort of concern for those groups that have been historically discriminated against by the system than there is, for example, for billionaires, where the feeling is very, very negative. So it's more of an on average than to say that this never happens.
5: Nope. Just wanted to tease that out. You got my point. You got my point. But I wanted to, again, make sure we didn't run past that too fast. Let me ask this question. I'm swinging out here and we'll swing back. With a book titled Billionaire Backlash, The Age of Corporate Scandal and How It Could Save Democracy, why should I not believe when I pick this book up that what I'm about to read is class warfare in this case against the rich?
6: Well, I think if it were class warfare, it would be very welcome on KBLA, but it's actually not. So I think the reason we're saying this is, And if I may, I'd like to start with, Upton Sinclair, sort of starts our book. He wrote The Jungle, about the situation of the people he called the wage slaves of the Chicago stockyards, right? The sort of the horrible rancid meat that was being, repackaged with ground up, sausage made of poisoned rats. And that book created an outcry and was the origin of our Food and Drug Administration. But that's not what Upton Sinclair wanted. He said famously, I aimed at America's heart and instead I hit it in the stomach, right? We get an FDA, but we don't get a turn to socialism. And so what happened in the progressive era was that you had a cross-party push against these big companies taking over democracy, even though you didn't move against some of the more contested elements of capitalism. And that's where we're coming from in the book, is saying, look, there's a lot of shared opinion among people who have different views about redistribution and the welfare state on the push towards controlling some of these very big companies and their very big controlling owners. And whether you're on the left or the right, you don't like that sort of control, because one of the things about democracy is we have a little bit of control, but every now and then in elections we can express ourselves. And that's what's so exciting about these primaries that's going on right now.
5: As you mentioned, speaking of these primaries, as you mentioned earlier, once again, there are various forms of populism, and inside them they have degrees and gradations. That's abundantly clear to me and will be clear to you when you read the book, Billionaire Backlash. But I wonder if I can just pause for a second and ask you to juxtapose Trump's brand of populism with the brand of populism we're getting from these DSA candidates. Again, that's your point. There are various forms, and you got to be clear what frame you're in. So juxtapose, if you will, Trump's populism. He's done it. He's used it quite well over and against or versus the populism we see being advanced by some of these DSA candidates who you referenced earlier in this conversation.
6: So I think both voters for Trump and voters for some of these candidates are DSA and some are not DSA, but is sympathetic to the message of we need to stick it to the man, or at least the billionaires. Mm-hmm. And I think that there's a sense that government has not been working. And so Trump has been very effective in saying, I'm going to ride roughshod over these rules, and I'm going to make a government work. And sort of course, the victims of that we've seen through the horrors that ICE has perpetrated throughout the country. There's a very strong focus on immigrants. There's attempt to disempower many voters, including recently through the American Save Act that he repeatedly tried to get passed and so far has not. So what it's basically saying is, these outgroups, these people who look different than you, the real American, we're going to take care of them and we're going to address your resentment. On the other hand, the economic populace, I would call them, rather than just the DSA candidates, they're saying, isn't it interesting how these billionaires are sort of wanting you to support a government that's pushing back against immigrants when immigrants aren't really your problem? Billionaires are your problem. They have a distortedly large amount of the pie, and they are exercising unbelievable political control, impartially through the rules that we have in the United States that allow these unlimited contributions. And so it's almost two different versions of populist politics, right? On that DSA or economic populist side, there's people saying, really the problem is the system is out of whack and needs to be rebalanced. That's where it's rigged. Whereas Trump is appealing to this very strong sense that it's out, the system is out of control, and somehow it's immigrants' fault or the fault of other minorities.
5: Mm-hmm. As you well know, here in California, where I sit, again, the program is heard across the country, but I'm based in L.A. Let me just quick programming note here, or note about one of our upcoming events. On October the 3rd, we just announced earlier this week, Pepper Call Pepper, a big event that we're doing on October 3rd, never been done before, where we've invited every all the finalists running for state office, from governor on down, governor, lieutenant governor, insurance commissioner, attorney general, secretary of state, controller, superintendent of public instruction, everybody running for statewide office has been invited to join us, and they've all said yes. They're joining us on October 3rd on one day, on one stage. It's like a political Lollapalooza all day long. The stage turns every 20 minutes with these major candidates running for statewide office. They're all going to be, you mentioned KBLA earlier. Thanks for the shout out for our home station here in L.A. KBLA has been working on this for a while now, and I'm excited that we're going to bring this audience and certainly people here in Southern California, something they've never seen before, all of them on one stage, on one day. It's going to be a great time hanging out, eating food, drinking drink, bringing our ballots with us. The ballots drop in California on that day, October 3rd. Bring your ballot with you. We're going to be there all day long. You're going to meet every one of these candidates one by one as they take the stage. That's the state level. And we will have Karen Bass and Nithya Raman, and we'll have Villanueva and Luna for sheriff, and we'll have Marissa Roy and John McKinney for city attorney. Everybody's, as we say in my neighborhood, everybody's going to be there on October 3rd. But in addition to the candidates, Pepper Culpepper, we're also going to walk through these ballot propositions. You see where I'm going now. We're going to walk through these ballot propositions as well. And one of the props on the ballot this year is what's called the billionaire's tax. This audience will be hearing a lot more about it in the coming days, even before October 3rd and certainly after October 3rd, as we start to educate this audience on what these ballot propositions are attempting to do. All that said, in California, there is a billionaire's tax on the ballot. Not sure if you've delved into it yet, but what do you read? What do you make of the fact that in California, at least, there's a state that's about to go after these billionaires?
6: Well, so California is a state that introduced the referendum exactly because the legislature was blocked. I think it was Hiram Johnson back in 1911 who introduced that measure to sort of get around the fact that economic interests like Leland Stanford controlled the legislature and you couldn't get anything through. And California has form. It's not always the case that you get the referendum measures won by billionaires. They often lose them because they really focus public attention. I mean, I'm grateful for the event that KBLA is hosting where it's bringing all these people together into politics because we need people to be paying more attention. And the referendum does that. And so I think very much this billionaire tax has focused attention on something that people are talking about in a lot of different places. But California, with its referendum measure, is able to say, okay, people, we're going to vote. And you've excited very strong reactions from the side of those who are billionaires. Sergey Brin from Google, the co-founder of Google, has already moved himself to the Nevada side of Lake Tahoe, trying to not get on the wrong side of this law. But he's also poured, I believe, $100 million into the campaign trying to defeat it. And so we're getting a vivid example of, you know, is this appropriate? Is that what we mean by democracy? Sergey Brin gets the same number of votes I do, but except with $100 million extra. So I think there's a lot on the ballot that's not just about that tax, but about the ability of people to express their voice.
5: I'm glad I've got him for the rest of this hour. Pepper Culpepper is his name. His book is called Billionaire Backlash, The Age of Corporate Scandal and How It Could Save Democracy. When we come forward, got a little treat for you. I think I can pull it out right quick. Something you're about to hear on this station you've not heard as yet. I'm not even done producing it yet, but I'm going to try to see if I can find and give you a taste of what you're going to hear in the coming days about these ballot props. Stay tuned for that when we come forward. More with Pepper Culpepper about his book, Billionaire Backlash, on Tavis Smiley.
7: In a world full of noise, one voice cuts through. 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This is the show people talk about, the one your coworkers quote, the one that gets under your skin in the best way. Tavis Smiley, nationally syndicated, unapologetically progressive, unapologetically real.
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13: One person is dealing with serious injuries after they were shot trying to break up a fight in the Cincinnati area. Responding officers found a man shot in the chest when they showed up to Vine Street in Elmwood Place Wednesday afternoon. Investigators say the man was trying to break up a fight in the area when he was shot. The shooting suspect was caught several hours later and taken into custody. Vice President J.D. Vance will be in his hometown of Middletown today. Vance's team says he'll be speaking about the Trump administration's America First economic agenda at the Cleveland Cliffs Middletown Works facility. The address will focus on support of American workers and manufacturing. He'll be joined by Secretary of Energy Chris Wright. The Cincinnati Reds will hope for better defensive efforts in their game today after Thursday's tough loss. The Reds were one out away from victory over St. Louis Thursday when center fielder Dane Myers dropped a fly ball, allowing two runs to score. That opened the floodgates as the Cardinals scored four more times to take a 10-5 lead before they ultimately won the game 10-9. Cincinnati has dropped two of its last three games. I'm Heather Pasco on 1230.
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5: Smiley Show. You are indeed with Pepper Culpepper. I stopped with the last name first. Pepper Culpepper is his name. Love that name. His book is called Billionaire Backlash, The Age of Corporate Scandal and How It Could Save Democracy. I repeat, if you missed the first half hour of this dialogue, check out the podcast when it's posted later tonight. It's been a rich, rich, rich dialogue already about populism and when it can, in fact, be good. Is populism the mobilization of a mass sentiment against an ostensibly corrupt elite necessarily bad for democracy? I'll put it another way, is what Donald Trump's doing necessarily bad for democracy? What if populist politics and democratic backsliding need not always go together? On that latter question, I think the jury is still out, but I appreciate the question that Pepper Culpepper and his co-author have raised, and the treatise they've written in this new text, Billionaire Backlash, The Age of Corporate Scandal, and How It Could Save Democracy. So in case you've just tuned in, Pepper and I were talking a moment ago about the billionaire's tax on the ballot here in California. We have a big event coming up on Saturday, October 3rd. Everybody's going to be there, all the candidates for office in this state, the major candidates, and here in L.A., the major races, all these candidates will be appearing on one stage all day long. We'll be broadcasting it live, by the way, here on my home station in L.A., KBLA, Talk 1580, broadcasting live streaming. C-SPAN is covering. It's going to be a huge event. Never done before, where everybody is appearing on one stage in one place on one day for you. It happens to be the day the ballots drop. So come be with us October 3rd. More details about that in the coming weeks, but we made the announcement earlier this week that we are doing that again on Saturday, October 3rd, 1 month to the day before Election Day. So we were talking, Pepper and I were a moment ago, about the billionaire's tax. So here's a little taste. I ain't even got permission to do it, but I guess since I'm the guy in charge, I guess I can do it. So we're going to be playing these vignettes, and it's really cool. We're going to be producing these vignettes on the station for all the ballot propositions so you know what's going on. And we're doing it in a way that you can actually understand. This ballot language sometimes is very confusing. You don't know whether to vote thumbs up or thumbs down, yes or no. We want to make sure you know exactly what you're doing when you fill out your ballot. So we're producing these vignettes with a sister, A.B. Burns Tucker, who I love, who puts her own flavor on these little vignettes and gives you a sense of what these things are going to be so you know exactly what you're doing. But we're doing a step better than that. We also have these animated, it's really cool. I love this stuff. These animated pieces that we're producing, where you'll see them posted on our social media platforms, where you can actually see this animated character really in a very cool way talking about these ballot props. So we're not even done with this yet. I'm literally in the lab right now producing this, but since you're listening to my show, I can give you a little taste of what it's going to sound like. It's just a taste of A.B. Burns Tucker doing the one about Prop 40, which is, in fact, the billionaire's tax. It's not fully produced yet, but I'm gonna jump out here anyway. Give it to him, Miles.
18: Okay, so boom. Let's talk about Proposition 40 real quick. Here's the question. Should California create a one-time tax on billionaires to help pay for public programs? Okay, now hold up. Right before you get to glazing your eyes over, let me put it in another way. Imagine 10 neighbors are trying to raise money to fix up the neighborhood park. Everybody throws in what they can. $20, $50, maybe even $100 if you really got it. But one neighbor has $1 billion. So Proposition 40 basically asks, well, shoot, since they balling out of control, should that neighbor have to chip in a whole lot more than everybody else? That's really what this measure is about. So here's how it works. If approved, California would place a one-time tax of up to 5% on people and certain trusts with more than $1 billion in covered assets. Not millionaires, honey. Billionaires. Billionaires with a B. So now where would that money go? Well, supporters say that it could generate tens of billions of dollars for California. And most of that money would go to healthcare. The rest would go to help fund programs like food assistance and education. Now, I ain't gonna hold you, okay? Not everybody agrees. Supporters say that if somebody has that much wealth, they can afford to contribute more, especially if it helps fund important public services. Now, opponents say that a tax like this could encourage wealthy people and businesses to leave California, taking jobs, investment, and future tax revenue with them. So here's the bottom line. When you vote on Proposition 40, you're answering one question. Should California require billionaires to pay a one-time wealth tax to help fund public programs? Or should they leave the current tax system as it is? I'm Legally Hype, and that's your KBLA ballot brief.
5: Doing our part around here, we will be doing our part between now and November 3rd to raise your civic IQ. I'm going to hit you wherever you are. I want to meet you wherever you are and speak to you in a language that you understand, that matters to you. Break it down in a way that you can follow what these tricky ballot propositions are all about. I hate ballot propositions in California. I think it's a lazy way of legislating on the one hand. On the other hand, I love the fact that the people have their say. But that's why we elect these folks in Sacramento to do their job. And when they don't, we gotta fall back on the ballot proposition process. Don't get me started on my critique again of the ballot proposition process in California. Too many oftentimes on one ballot. 14 this time around, but I want to make sure that you know what you're voting on and you know whether to vote yes or no, up or down, when you get your ballot in the mail on October 3rd. That's just a, again, I know my boy Ken, my production guy who does the best work in the world, is probably mad at me right now because he ain't even got his hands on that yet. That was just me. That was just Miles putting that together so you could hear it. But when it's actually produced with all the bells and whistles, it's going to sound even better. But I want to give you a taste of it since you're listening today. And Prepper Call Prepper raised this issue. This billionaire tax. Prepper, that's going to be spent by these billionaires. You put your finger on it earlier. The money spent by these billionaires to defeat this measure in California is already overwhelming. You mentioned Sergey of Google, who's already put up $100 million of his own money to defeat this. There's another $86 million from some other billionaires that have been $86 million has already been spent to reserve television time. We are going to be inundated with these ads brought to us by the Billionaire Boys Club to make sure this ballot measure gets defeated. You're not in California, but just talk about what California voters are up against with that kind of money being put behind this campaign.
6: Well, they're up against that. And of course, the billionaires or the organization that they support have also put some other ballot measures on there that would kind of kneecap Prop 30 if it were to pass. So this is a contentious issue, and I think your vignette played that out very well. You know, the other side, the billionaire side, claims that this will sort of punish success and, you know, basically hurt California because it will take away future tax revenue. But I think it's the leading edge of an issue that is much broader than just taxing billionaires. And I think California, by putting it on the ballot, is really doing a service for the whole country, because this will be a debate. Where are Californians going to leave to? They're not going to move to Singapore. They're going to move to other states. Mm-hmm. And you've seen, of course, Elon Musk picking up stakes in a huff and moving to Texas to vent his ire at both the way that it was regulating Tesla and the way that he thought SpaceX was not being well treated. So this ability to move has always been a sort of a key asset of those who hold lots of assets. And so this is going to come to the fore, and we're going to have a debate about it. And if California passes the measure, its implications are unclear. It will raise some immediate revenue, and then there may be longer term costs. But the real interest is what happens in other states and what happens at the federal level. So California is, in some sense, the canary in the coal mine on this issue. And I, for one, am glad that it's on the ballot and that we're having a public discussion about it, and that it's not being pushed off by agenda setters who are saying, oh, we couldn't possibly do that because, you know, then Jeff Bezos wouldn't have enough money. Jeff Bezos, the wrong example. Sergey Brin wouldn't have enough money to sort of invest in Google's future. I mean, what are you talking about? Google is basically taking over AI together with OpenAI and Anthropic.
5: Mm-hmm. Nope. Point well taken. Point well taken. I promised this audience a conversation with Melissa Hernandez, one of the two candidates in that runoff election, the special election held here in California yesterday to decide who gets the seat that Eric Swalwell surrendered when his gubernatorial campaign imploded. Speaking of state politics, I promised you a dialogue with her. I'm going to put her to another day. This thing with Prepper Culpepper is so rich and so good. I got another 10 minutes or so with him that I'm going to take advantage of, and we'll get Melissa Hernandez on another day, not to mention that the race at this point hasn't been called anyway. Melissa could win, Melissa could lose, so we'll find out when she wins or loses whether or not she's worth talking to. We'll figure that out another day. But for now, I'm going to continue the rest of the hour here with Prepper Culpepper, but never want to mislead you, lie to you about who our guests are. So we'll get to Melissa Hernandez another day. I'm going to finish this out with Prepper Culpepper in his book, Billionaire Backlash, The Age of Corporate Scandal and How It Could Save Democracy When We Come Forward. And specifically, I want to let him opine on the question I've raised a couple of times now, the notion, rather, of whether or not populist politics, the kind of which Donald Trump is advancing, automatically means that there will be Democratic backsliding. In other words, do those two notions have to always go together? We are chagrined in a variety of ways about the fragility of our democracy and the perhaps irreparable damage that Donald Trump's brand of populism is doing to the republic. But do those two things have to always go hand in hand? My grandfather used to say all the time that teeth and gums come together and they fall out. So they don't necessarily have to go together. We'll see what Prepper says about it when we come forward on Tavis Smiley.
7: Every day, somebody somewhere is trying to silence the truth. Not on this show. For over three decades now, Tavis Smiley has been bringing you the conversations that matter, the voices that challenge, the ideas that move us forward, From the halls of power to the heart of the community, Tavis covers it all. Real talk in real time. This is Tavis Smiley.
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8: Tavis Smiley and Pepper Culpepper, author of the book Billionaire Backlash, The Age of Corporate Scandal, How It Could Save Democracy. My time is getting tight, Pepper, so here's the question. It's really your question. What if populist politics and democratic backsliding need not always go together? Go, sir.
9: Well, so, Tavis, we've got colleagues who summarize this very nicely, and they say that populism is democracy's way of saying to elites, you need to listen harder. And I think that's really right. And so when you asked me the question right before the break, you said, is populism of the sort that Donald Trump represents good for democracy? I would say, or can it be good for democracy? I would say unequivocally, it has been negative for democracy because President Trump has done a variety of democracy undermining things while he's been in office. Mm-hmm. But the same resentment, the same kind of unrest with elites and billionaires that also powers Trump. Because remember, Trump holds together two coalitions, the very rich, and MAGA. And often the appeal to MAGA is something that's very much anti-corporate. Steve Bannon, he hates all the tech bros. And you used to get the same dialogue, same discourse, rather, from J.D. Vance, the vice president, who, despite being Peter Thiel's acolyte, Peter Thiel of Palantir, he's nevertheless voiced very strongly this notion that these tech companies are getting out of control and we need to bring them under control. So there is, on both the left and the right, this sentiment that democracy has got out of whack and it needs to be fixed. But often the solutions are worse than the disease. And in President Trump's case, I would say that most of the solutions had been worse than the disease and are negative. And they resulted in basically international indicators show that United States democracy has been backsliding in terms of its comparison to its peer countries. But that doesn't mean it has to be that way. This resentment is also a message to the establishment. And that message is you have got to pull your heads out of wherever they are and say, what are people asking about? Why do we keep losing elections? Why is Chuck Schumer not very effective at his job? Because they're giving us an old playbook that doesn't respond to a lot of the new concerns. Those concerns are built around real legitimate grievance that people are not being able to express what they want in politics, that money is having too strong a role in politics. All of these victorious candidates that we're seeing across the country in different permutations in different states suggest to us that there is a real groundswell, a powerful movement in public opinion that we think actually will sweep across both left and right to say, we can do better.
8: That's where I want to close this conversation when we come forward. My friend, Dr. Cornel West, who's a regular on this program every Monday and Thursday, and I've had many conversations over the years about what we define as the difficulty of sustaining real movements. And our argument is simply this. You start with a moment. That moment, if you're lucky, builds momentum, and the momentum can turn into a movement. But that's the process. Moment, momentum, and movement. So the question with that said is whether or not we are seeing a momentum that's pushing us toward a movement of a different brand of populism, courtesy of DSA and these progressives who are running and winning in races all across the country. And can that new brand of populism overtake the Trump MAGA version of populism? That's the exit question for Pepper Culpepper when we come forward on Tavis Smiley.
7: Who's sitting across from Tavis this week? Leaders, legends, game changers. The people shaping the country and the culture. They come to Tavis Smiley because this is where the real conversations happen. No spin, no fluff. Just straight talk and straight answers. Tavis Smiley. Because the Kingian question, where do we go from here, starts right here.
8: This is Tavis Smiley. Check out my brother Lincoln Ware coming up tomorrow at 10 a.m., 12:30.
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1: You get things done. And we're seeing this with several candidates, most recently with Angela Nixon, who just drove everywhere in her pink outfits and, you know, surprised the nation.
2: She did indeed. It was quite a victory for Angie Nixon last night. We'll have her back on this program between now and November, I am certain, but I am grateful. I knew this dialogue would be deep and rich, and it's been deeper and richer than I thought it could be, courtesy of the eloquence and the brilliance of Pepper Culpepper. The book is called Billionaire Backlash, The Age of Corporate Scandal and How It Could Save Democracy. Professor at Nuffield College at the University of Oxford. Honored, Pepper, to have had you on this program. Thank you for your work and your witness. I mean that literally. What a blessing to have you on the show.
1: Thanks so much. It's been great to talk with you.
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0: 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God is leaning in my direction. 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I said he's leaning. In whose direction?
1: In my direction.
0: Come on, you waiting on me to say it. You got to say it. 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
21: 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Back to back. Back to back. It's Praise on the Buzz.

0: All three of my kids attend Regeneration, and they love it. 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They love to go to school. Every week, I get a progress report on my kids. I like that all of my kids are being challenged more than they ever were before. 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They never come home and say, I don't want to go to school. They're always eager to go to Regeneration.
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3: Also, no, we at night, we're going to go on patrol. So you patrol, we're going to watch who it is. We're going to find where these KKK riders be at. And no, we're not going to bum rush them. We're going to just observe them. Y'all need to find out what these people holding meetings and observe them. The moment you see a black person down there, especially a black child, you know what they've been doing. Then you go down there and you leave them of them. Say, hey, you got to come with us. Or she got to come with us. Even if that black person say, oh, no, everything's okay. No, I'm going to become that person. I don't know what's going to happen to them. Okay? Y'all got to put a stop to. Y'all got to find their places where they meet it. You got to observe it. And you got to arrest our people. And you got to unmask them who they are. I mean, talk to them nicely. So, okay, man, y'all will take it. I'm going to say who all you are. I mean, you may see a mayor. You may see a alderman. You know what I'm saying? You may see a police officer. You know what I'm saying? Unmask them, you know what I'm saying, and found what it is. Don't just sit back and let this keep on happening. You got to do something to put a stop to this. Okay, you got to do something to stop it and go down and arrest our people. And that's all I got to say, Reverend.
4: But right, thank you for your call, Brother Frank from Chicago. Let me go to live line. I'm honored to have one of our partners on the march a week from today in Washington, and I am happy to have Sydney Marisol Benevis, and Sydney is the founding executive director of AKI, the Accountability Movement. Thank you for being on, Sydney. First of all, before we get to the march, tell us about AKI, because I was fascinating reading some of the background stuff this morning on what you mean by the Accountability Movement and why that is so important.
5: Well, first and foremost, Russ, it's such a pleasure to be on. Thank you so much for the invitation to your entire team. Shout out to Ebony. You know, with AKI, the Accountability Movement, we are a year and a half young. We launched in February of 2025. And AKI really focuses on shifting the narrative of how Latinos are perceived in the U.S. in terms of accountability, is looking at the economy of cruelty that we're seeing when we see these ICE agents persecuting and going after immigrants, Latino community, anyone that looks brown or that they think could be foreign. And lastly, harnessing our Latino economic power, Reverend. You know, the Latino community generates $4.4 trillion to the U.S. GDP. If we were our own country, we would be the fourth largest in the world, larger than Japan. And part of my job for the decades and years and months to come is to make sure that our beloved Latino community understood economic power and that willed and used the power to create change.
4: Now, one of the things that I think, and it's good we're all marching together, because the, as you said, people of color being discriminated against in terms of these deportations, this whole thing happening overnight, 160 Haitians being deported, targeting Latin American countries, targeting people in the communities that are here legally, some born here that are going to vote. We need to have a united front around it as we stand with what they've historically done to black people. And I think it was important that you all and your group came on as partners. Talk about how the unity of different victims of this type of administration, even though we may differ on some particulars, we are all bound by the same problem, by the same type of administration.
5: Absolutely, Reverend. Well, I will tell you that I had

0: the privilege to go to a historical black college. I'm a proud Trojanette from Virginia State University.
1: Oh.
0: And I remember Professor Baker and Dr. McMike teaching us about the Fugitive Slave Acts, right? And how there was a time in America when there were slaves that were hunted by professional slave catchers, by specialized slave patrols, by local law enforcement, by private owners, by people making money, Reverend. And so, you know, this is not the first time we see this in America. We may not remember because it happened decades and decades and decades ago, right, to our ancestors. But I will say, when we see these ICE agents overreaching their authority, killing people, right, we have a problem, and that impacts our democracy, right? When you have people who are showing up on the street that are wearing masks, don't identify themselves, kidnapping people, Reverend. Sometimes it feels like I'm talking about a cartel, but no, I'm talking about people who have been enabled by this administration to go after people simply for looking brown and black on the streets of America.
1: And the separation of children from their parents, just snatching up children, snatching up parents and leaving children. It is so reminiscent of our history here that you talked about, that you learned at Virginia Union about slavery. I don't see how any black person could not be sensitive to this whole wrecking of families. Like, you're not even dealing with human beings.
0: You know, it's horrendous, Reverend, that unfortunately, although there was so much movement that happened with the civil rights, and I know that you have been a fearless leader leading so much for this nation, for our communities, again, and we saw this with the Japanese when they were put in internment camps. We saw this when U.S. citizen children who were brown and individuals, or even U.S. citizens, were being deported in the 1950s and 60s, and we're seeing it again. And, you know, it is not, I can't even express how awful it is to know that babies are being put in detention center, 2-month-old babies, right? Children are getting sick. They don't have the access that they require. And I think they're being separated, right? We have hundreds of thousands of individuals who have U.S. citizen children who are now separated from them. And so this is definitely a problem. I think when we think of the future of this country, and this is why this march is so important, Reverend, that we get to show up, that we get to unite, that we get to be in solidarity together. Because I do think that America needs to pay attention and understand that we are tracking all this white nationalism that is happening. We are tracking all these acts that are happening against race of color across this country, because this is happening in the Latino community, in the immigrant community, in the black community, and the LGBTQ and the women community. It is happening to all of us at the same time.
1: Absolutely, and we must fight it all at the same time. All right, well, thank you for being with us. We're looking forward to you being there with us and expressing your views at the march next Friday, week from today. Sydney Marisol Benevis of Aki. Thank you very much for being with us. And I'm trying to, as you see, the last couple of days, bring people from a broad perspective, because we need everybody marching next week, and because we need everybody voting. And that's how we have had it in the civil rights movement, the 60s, and that's what we're going to need today. And I think that this whole thing of wealth, some progressive, some establishment, well, I want to see what they got to say. That's why I've got Akeem.
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1: I'm thought out. There were slave rebellions that did. All right, then give me the answer. You haven't answered me yet. If you thought it out, give me the answer.
13: Asking the tough questions.
16: Well, see, here's the thing. I called him with a statement. Now you.
1: No, but I'm questioning your statement. You can question mine. You can question any statement I make. You can question any statement. Whoa. You can question any statement I make, but you cannot call here and tell me don't question the statement you make, brother.
17: Brother's gonna work it out.
13: Be a part of the conversation. Just keep it real. Live from the National Action Network corporate headquarters in New York, keeping it real. And now, America's number one civil rights leader, the Reverend Al Sharpton.

0: It will. I'm your host, Reverend Al Sharpton, and we're back. 1-877-532-5797. 1-877-532-5797. It is Exhale Friday. Let us go to the phone. Let me go to my dear friend, the beloved Miss Eunice in Chicago. Miss Eunice, you're keeping it real with Al Sharpton. Is Miss Eunice there?
1: Hello.
0: Hello there.
1: Hi, how are you today?
0: I'm doing great. How are you doing?
1: Oh, doing okay. You know, Reb, I want to know, who is this Natalie Harp who travels with Trump? You think she has privy to sensitive information? She worked a whole year without security clearance. What is this all about?
0: Yeah, a lot of people want to know, and I think when Ossoff, Senator Ossoff, brought it up, he kind of dropped it out there. Everybody started taking the ball, running with it. Why is she in all the meetings? They say she's always at this in the side of the desk at the Oval Office, and the First Lady ain't around no more. I think the first time she showed up was yesterday for something. So there's all kind of rumors, and my thing is I don't chase rumors. Whatever her relationship is or is not with the president, my concern is what she or the rest of the White House is helping them do to us and do to the American people. But I think it's an interesting tidbit that they're running behind this.
1: Thing is Trump is loose with documents. They were all over the place in Mar-a-Lago.
0: That's right.
1: And also reported Head said his wife was brought to a sensitive meeting. And when he was questioned, he said, "We always do things together." I didn't know she was a member of the cabinet. So where does she come in at?
0: And where does she get clearance? Where does she get, in many ways, where she could sit in meetings that only people that have had clearance and that have had military experience? And they're saying, I read that today in, I believe, the New York Times, she's literally sitting in some of these high intelligence meetings.
1: Things are out of control, Rev. And finally, I'd like to say God bless you and all the participants at the march next week. And love you dearly, Rev. So take care and God bless.
0: I love you and thank you for your call. And let me read some. I'm glad you brought that up. I want to read. All right, there it is. DJ Biggs writes on our message board, that march ain't going to do anything. You just paid for a ride and to march. That money could have gone to build banks, schools, grocery stores, etc. with all that money collected. Well, first of all, I'm glad DJ said it, because sometimes somebody will send something that others think and don't know the answer. First of all, we have not collected any money from anybody but our supporters. Mostly our business community that support NAND. Nobody's being charged for a bus. So let's start with the right information. I've asked you to sign in. I've not told anybody, give me $100, give me $200. I've not asked that. Second of all, go put it back up, because you said that money could have been used to build banks. You can't build a bank unless the people in office legislate that you can get a bank license, that you can be chartered. If you continue to have the wrong people in office, DJ, you will not be able to charter a bank. I don't care how much money you got. And the problem we have with a lot of black banks is, one, they're not being chartered. The other problem with the black banks that still exist, they cannot get the municipal, state, and federal deposits that they used to get. Marching is to make sure DEI comes down. That's how you raise the issue. They also cannot get private sector deposits. Why? Because a major corporation says, now, I'm not going to bank with a black bank because that shows diversity. So you march to highlight that so the existing black banks can get money. You cannot get around the fact banks are regulated by FDIC. If you go to the bank, DJ, you see FDIC, that's the Federal Deposit Insurance Company. That is federal. That's who we're marching on, people. Grocery stores, you can't open a grocery store unless it is zoned that you can open a store there. Guess, DJ, who decides the zone? The city council. And guess who the city council is elected by? The voters. And guess if the voters are redistricted, they cannot vote in the area they want to vote in. So again, that's why you need to vote. But keep on raising questions so I can answer doubters. You will get none of what you say. If you got $1 billion, you can't open a bank or a grocery store without dealing with some government and people that were elected. And you cannot get elected if we are disenfranchised of our vote. How do you think we got the banks, the black banks, and the stores, and the businesses in the 70s and 80s? Because we fought and had a Voting Rights Act and started putting people in Congress, and people like Maxine Waters was over commerce. So I'm so glad you raised the question so I can clear it up for a lot of people. I think you maybe just have your own biases, DJ, but that's all right. But I think you asking the question gives me an opportunity to answer it. Have a good weekend, DJ. Make sure you watch Politics Nation over the weekend. Let's go to the phone. Let me go to Tommy in Chicago. Tommy, you're keeping it real with Al Sharpton.
2: Pleasant afternoon to you, Reverend Sharpton, especially your listening audience. And, Rev, it is absolutely, unequivocally unacceptable to call a national syndicated show and then start talking about what we should do in patrolling, because that's exactly what they want us to do. They want us to start talking with all of this bravado. They want us to act like and recognize that you don't understand the simple narrative. We wouldn't be here if you followed the simple principle of the power of the vote. It is the only time that the so-called downtrodden, the unprivileged, those that feel like they have been forgotten, can pick up a brick and break out every window in the glass house with the power of your vote. And individuals want to sound like, when you say the power of your vote, like you preaching, instead of telling these individuals, hey, if it's in the word of God, in Rome, render unto Caesar what Caesar, and if you're talking about God, render unto God what's God's, and what God asks you to do is have common sense. He says, I lead and guide you. He says he's more than the world that's against you. He says what's hidden will be revealed. I don't need to talk to you about the word of God. I am simply asking individuals the principles of the realities of your lives. I mean, come on, Rev. At this point right now, it is absolutely unequivocally unacceptable for a black person to walk around here in America and not clearly understand your no vote is a yes vote. And while individuals are running around here talking about you on the plantation, you don't know nothing about no plantation because you've never been there. Because if you ever been there, one of the things you would never do is go back to there. And so I end with this, Rev. If individuals are whining and crying about the theory of if it had not been no old, it could never been no new, and they turn around and they cut off the water, they cut off the cell phone towers, they cut off your electricity, and you ain't got to worry about no lights. They're proving all of this in their drone warfare now over in Iran. So keep on acting like you're brand new. Keep on acting like Reverend Sharpton is running around here trying to jump all up in the lights. Talking about wilderness, man, you don't know nothing until you go out there to the forest preserve and out there in the middle of the night. It took me years, Rev, to stop thinking that something was crawling on me. Stop your stinking thinking. We are seriously not in trouble. We just have to recognize and understand the power of the vote. That's when I say you ought to subscribe to www.youaintinsaneyoujustdumbashell. Goodbye.
0: Goodbye, Tommy. Let me say one thing, though, Tommy, and you're always passionate. But when people say that I'm Reverend Shaw, I'm trying to jump in the light, tell them that's exactly right. I'm trying to jump in the light to talk about what they're trying to hide in the dark. Don't defend me on that. Part of any real strategic activist is to put light in dark places. So people say I went to Mississippi to help Nolan Wells' family. Well, really, they first came to Harlem to my headquarters, and then we went down there to get some light. Yep, I'm trying to put some light on this young boy's shouldn't be dead and somebody not find out what happened. That's right. That's what I'm in the light business. That's why I'm on the radio 6 days a week and my own TV show 2 days a week. I don't apologize for being in the light. You ought to apologize for being in the dark hiding. So that's one. Secondly, I think that you raised some very important points. You cannot turn your water faucet on without somebody in politics having decided how they are dealing with the water supply and how it gets to your faucet. The lights is utilities governed by government. So you can sit there and cut on the lights, which has been governed and approved by government for the utility company, and turn on the light to read a revolutionary book. You'd be in the dark if somebody hadn't voted and decided how the utilities was going to go or not. So I'm saying it calmly so maybe you can understand it, because sometimes I get angry and just wonder how people can think that way. I'm trying not to be offensive so that people understand that don't make sense. What the kids say, make it make sense. Make it make sense. You going to send me a message on a regulated message board on the internet that is controlled by government merges, and I'm answering you on an FCC regulated radio station, and you talking about we don't need to march or vote? Make that make sense. Let's take a break and be right back. Keeping it real. That's what I do. Shopton. That's my name. Be right back.
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4: It's Sybil Wilkes with what we need to know. President Trump received local approval to build a massive new ballroom at his Bedminster, New Jersey golf club. With construction on the White House ballroom currently stalled, the Bedminster Planning Board approved a multi-phase proposal to construct a two-story addition to the existing clubhouse. The expansion project will nearly double the clubhouse facility size from 26,000 to over 54,000 square feet, adding expanding parking and property upgrades. In Pennsylvania, law enforcement authorities warned that a suspect accused of terrorizing Philadelphia residents while wearing a Chucky-style mask may have fled the state. 22-year-old Zymira Hughes faces assault charges after allegedly chasing a jogger while wearing the horror mask and repeatedly asking, "Are you ready to die?" Philadelphia police are collaborating with the U.S. Marshals Service after discovering Hughes has ties to Nevada and California. In consumer safety news, the FDA upgraded a recall of frozen blueberries sold at public supermarkets to its most severe classification. The federal agency designated the recall as Class 1, indicating a reasonable probability that exposure to the contaminated berries could cause serious adverse health consequences or death. Publix's grocery stores are strongly urging their customers to immediately discard the berries or, at the very least, return them for a full refund. And finally, a new Gallup survey reveals American alcohol consumption dropped to its lowest level in over 85 years. Just 54% of U.S. adults report drinking alcoholic beverages, marking the lowest percentage recorded since Gallup began tracking the metric in 1939. To subscribe to my free daily newsletter, please visit SybilWilkes.com. For all the news 24/7, go to News1.com. I'm Sybil Wilkes. Be informed. Be empowered.
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0: Reverend Al Sharpton. And we're back. 1-877-532-5797. Let's go to Daryl in Southwest Atlanta, Georgia. Daryl.
1: Good morning. Good evening, Reverend. How are you doing?
0: I'm doing very well.
1: Outstanding. Well, I'm, the reason I'm calling today is because of several things. And I've watched you on Politic Nation as well as MS Now. And I maybe missed something, but I don't see where the legal portion of, because we know that something's going to happen in the midterms. And I think that between Donald Trump and Elon Musk, something is going to happen wherein the votes either going to be delayed or denied or something to that effect. And I just don't hear anything in regards to how we're going to counteract anything. I heard that there's a lot of legal attorneys that's going to be ready to try to rebuttal stuff, but I mean nothing concrete. And then on another note, I wanted to talk to you about our race here in Atlanta for the
0: okay. Before you get to Atlanta. The reason you've not heard anything concrete is, one, we are not, and you're going to hear a lot at the march about it, but we are not clear on which way they're coming. So we are planning on every level of which way they come, whether it's putting ice at the polls, whether they try to stop vote counts. But we can't announce in advance what they're going to do when we don't know what they're going to do. We have to prepare for every scenario, some of which we will never say publicly because we don't want them to know how we're going to come.
1: Going to strategize. Yeah, and that makes perfect sense because I think they're going to throw everything but the kitchen sink and probably throw that too. But on Atlanta, you know, we got Keisha Lance Bottoms. I mean, she is doing an outstanding job. And the Republican gubernatorial candidate, he can't find anything on her with the exception of her husband had planned a Super Bowl trip, and he used somehow or another the city's account to be able to do it. Once she found out about it, she immediately turned around and paid that money back to the city. Well, Ken Jackson has been, every 15 minutes has been just blasting the internet, the air, TV airtime, because he's a billionaire, blasting us every 15 minutes about this thing. And I reached out to the campaign on Bottoms and asked them, hey, why don't you counteract this thing? Why don't you air something regarding this? Because I've contributed to her campaign 3 times, and I just didn't understand that, because this guy, what he did was, when he ran up against the lieutenant governor, he did the very same strategy wherein he kept using the same ads every 15 minutes. And as we all know, if you keep telling a lie long enough, people will tend to believe it unless you do your own research. And I just can't understand that, because I think she has a good chance of being able to do this and win the governorship, but I think she has to be more aggressive in regards to counteracting everything that he throws out there so then he doesn't have anything, because he's not going to debate her. He's not going to do that.
0: So yeah, you know, I think that my take is, I think you're correct. I told some people running in Georgia, and I know Keisha Lance Bottoms well, that you cannot take for granted that the public understands what we understand. And and people, sometimes I think people say, oh, don't pay that no mind because people know better. Well, they may not know better. And I think you said it critically. If they hear it over and over and over again, it becomes true because there's an absence of an answer. So I think that she ought to come out and explain it and keep going. It doesn't take away from your message. It just gives people some kind of answer to what it is. I mean, Donald Trump went around for years saying Barack Obama wasn't born here. And millions of people believed it until Obama finally just said, look, I'm going to put out my birth certificate. And that was that. And I'm saying that you, that's why I answered this brother to talk about we should be spending money on banks and grocery stores, not marching, because people will believe that until they say, yeah, Reverend is right. We can't have a grocery store without the city council approving it. You can't just open up a store. You can't open up a bank without FDA regulation. That's why we're marching, because they've taken us out of all of that. So if you don't answer sometimes criticisms, people believe it. So I think what you said one of my feedback, I think that what you said is not only intelligent, it is strategic. And I hope they're listening to you and me. You got to answer stuff. I'm not saying tarry on it, but answer it. Put it out there.
1: There you go. And one last thing, I know Joe Madison used to say, what are you going to do about it? And one of the things that I'm doing is I am offering my services free. I'm not a taxicab driver, but I want to get people to the polls to vote. And I don't care whether you're a Democrat, Republican, Independent, as long as you go out and vote, I want to make sure that everybody in the South Fulton area can be able to go out there and vote, because our vote now is more important than it has ever been in our lifetime, at least in my lifetime, and I'm 61 years old. And I think it's extremely important for us to get out. We can't be doing this thing about, you know, where those flags at, where those fans at, and those type of things. We got to concentrate, because if we go to sleep, there's going to be a serious consequence to behind everything if we go to sleep and wake up, and tomorrow is going to be different, because this president has done more in 2 years than any president has done in 8 years. And I think we're going to be in for a rude awakening if we don't wake up and get on top of this thing.
0: I think you're absolutely right, and I appreciate your call. Let me take a break. I'll be right back. Keeping it real. Shopton. Be right back.

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0: 1-877-532-5797. 1-877-532-5797. This Exhale Friday, whatever's on your mind, whatever's in your heart. And again, don't forget, watch Politics Nation with Al Sharpton live this weekend, both nights, Saturday and Sunday at 5 p.m. Over the weekend, I'm going to have the Democratic candidate for Senate in Michigan, Abdul El Saeed. I'm going to have the candidate for the office of Senate in Florida, Angie Nixon. I'm going to have Dr. Ann Edwards, Senate nominee in South Carolina, running against Lindsey Graham's sister. Lindsey Graham's sister really messed up that debate. I'm going to have the Mayor Gary give me an update on what's going on there. And others, you're going to want to really, Todd Gloria is going to be on one night, who's the president of the U.S. Conference of Mayors, on how mayors are going to protect the vote and how mayors are dealing with deportation. So both nights are going to be banner nights. Saturday and Sunday, 5 p.m. Eastern. Don't forget, watch Politics Nation on MS Now. Also, you that are in the New York, New Jersey, Connecticut corridor, meet me or beat me to the Saturday Action Rally in the morning, 9 a.m. to 11 a.m. at the House of Justice in Harlem, 6 Hancock Place, which is really 124th Street and Morningside Drive, right there at the intersection, the House of Justice. I'll be there in the morning. You that are not in the New York, New Jersey, Connecticut area, you can watch it live on Impact Television, on NationalActionNetwork.net, on YouTube/NAN, or on the AME Zion Network. And, of course, you all that coming to the March 1 information, many of the city's buses we closed down because they're full last night, but you can call us and try and see in your city. You may still have a seat or two, or if you're flying in, you want instructions, 1-877-626-4651, 1-877-626-4651, or you can go to the message board. Yes, I'm sorry. Sign in at the same site, NationalActionNetwork.net, and sign in and say, I need to know this, that, or the other. Let's go to Jonice in Washington, D.C. Jonice? Is Jonice there?
1: Yes, sir. Yes, sir, I'm here.
0: All right.
1: Thank you, Reverend Al, for having me. I want to say also, I want to give my flowers not just to you, also to Council Jerry Moore III. I'm just really, really, really upset with our young people saying, you know, oh, I'm not voting. My vote doesn't count. Our vote does count. Why we keep letting them in the door when we need to start chaining those doors and stop talking that mess. We need to be out here voting. I'm out here in the Baltimore, D.C. area. You guys can even join the commerce of the Chamber of Commerce out here. They definitely need volunteers. We could also open our churches to let the people see that what is going on out here and also offer them to watch the march as well. We all need to come together and really, really get down to the nitty-gritty because they are shutting us out. And we need to say we shall not be moved. We shall not be moved. I am so tired of our young people just taking it as ease. I'm tired of working hard. Won't we make that change right here in America that we can make because we've been here?
0: Yeah.
1: So let's do this. What is our problem, young people?
0: I love it. Thank you. And talking about that, you know, thank you for your call. I said, I think I announced it yesterday a couple of times. I'll say it again. Sunday morning, I'll be preaching at the Howard University Rankin Chapel morning service, and a lot of the young people, all the students come. We have a student chapter of National Action Network. You that don't have a church home or that want to come through and hear me preach, and then we meet with the young people after the after the service, Howard University. I'm looking for all of my friends from the Howard, from the Washington, Maryland, Virginia corridor to meet me at Howard University. I'm preaching there Sunday morning. All right, let me go to Disco Brian in Philadelphia, WURD. Disco Brian, you're keeping it real with Al Sharpton.
2: Rev, there is something cosmic and extraordinary about this year's march that I haven't heard you talk a lot about. And I don't mean to be nerdy about it, but it's 63 years since 1963. Is that relevant at all? I think it's important. I don't know.
0: That's interesting.
2: Right? Something worries me, though, Rev. In 1963, Dr. King had some really outstanding opening acts. Bob Dylan, Joan Baez, and Mahalia Jackson performed right before she took you on the road as a boy preacher, right? So Harry Belafonte and Lena Horne were there. Civil rights leaders, labor, clergy, rabbis, elected officials, and American culture showed up together. Now, you said that half of the Congressional Black Caucus will be there. But I want to know this, Rev. What about the broader Democratic coalition?
0: A lot of them will be there. They'll be there. Okay. A lot of them from the Hispanic caucus, the Arab caucus, a lot of them will be there. Yes.
2: And the new Democratic coalition, the moderates, will they be there too, Rev?
0: I think they call Hakeem a moderate, and he's bringing a whole delegation with him, yes.
2: Amen. I love hearing that. But, Rev, what about, are you at all frustrated or heartbroken that, I'm not going to name anybody, but prominent people in music and entertainment are in absentia? Is that the word? Is that an issue?
0: You know why it's not an issue with me? One, we didn't ask them to come. And in 63. Okay.

0: All three of my kids attend Regeneration, and they love it. Not only does Regen work for my children, but it also works for me and my work schedule. The staff take their time to really get to know the kids, so I like that. My children are thriving at Regen. They love to go to school. Every week, I get a progress report on my kids. I like that all of my kids are being challenged more than they ever were before. My children feel safe. They never come home and say, I don't want to go to school. They're always eager to go to Regeneration.
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3: Well, that's going to get a congressperson or senator that may think that they don't have to go because others are going to say, no, I better be there because my constituents are watching. That's a very good question that you raised there, Brian. Everybody can call their representative and say, I'm going to Washington. I'm there Friday. Where are you going to be? I need to know that you are in the House. You represent me. I want to see you there. I think that's an excellent suggestion that you bring up.
4: Well, Rev, I just want to say, you know, I want people who look like me and who have my and who share my gender as a white male Gentile, lifelong Democrat, and a Democratic voter. I want to see my representatives, people that are like me, that know that this country was founded on some really terrible things and are doing the correct thing by standing with the communities who built America for free, from black to Jewish to female. I want to see more white men who are Democrats like me standing up and defending pluralist democracy everywhere, and there can't be a better place to do that than the 63-year anniversary of the March on Washington in 1963. So if any white male Gentile Democrats are hearing this right now, show up. Thank you, Rev.
3: All right, thank you for the call. 1-877-532-5797. Shopton. Exhale Friday. Be right back. Pull over.
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6: It's Sybil Wilkes with what we need to know. High-stakes legal proceedings in Texas are revealing previously suppressed evidence in the appeal hearing for 19-year-old Carmelo Anthony, sentenced to 35 years in prison for the fatal 2025 stabbing of 17-year-old Austin Metcalf at a high school track meet last year. Anthony's defense team is seeking a new trial. Prosecutors disclosed Thursday that both sides struck an informal agreement to include volatile evidence, including disturbing text messages sent by Anthony on the day of the stabbing, alongside juvenile records detailing Austin Metcalf's history of graffiti containing racial slurs. In national security news, the FBI thwarted a domestic terror plot targeting New York state lawmakers. Special agents arrested 35-year-old Jessica Bowie, an ISIS supporter accused of planning an explosive attack on the New York state capitol in Albany. Federal investigators say Bowie discussed her plans with informants before being arrested and formally charged with attempting to provide material support to a designated foreign terrorist organization. Treasury Secretary Scott Bessent indicates that aggressive financial sanctions against Iran will likely eliminate the need for major U.S. military operations. Following social media statements from the president, Bessent confirmed the administration plans to choke Tehran's economy by levying severe economic penalties on any foreign nation assisting the Islamic Republic. And prosecutors in Las Vegas are playing pivotal audio recordings in the murder trial of Dwayne Keith D. Davis. Former LAPD Detective Darren Dupree testified during a 2008 interview. Davis explicitly confessed to orchestrating the 1996 fatal drive-by shooting of hip-hop legend Tupac Shakur. To subscribe to my free daily newsletter, please visit SybilWilkes.com for all the

0: 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I'm Sybil Wilkes. 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
1: Ladies and gentlemen.
2: Oh, God.
1: Get you a J.
2: Oh, God. But Griff's still here. I need him all sound.
1: When you go to Chick-fil-A and they don't have your right order,
2: oh God,
1: that's when you need a J.
2: Yeah, get it right.
1: Number one, you ask for no pickles and they put pickles on it, then J comes in.
2: I ask for pickles.
1: Come on.
2: Come on. Where's my Polynesian sauce?
1: Come on. When you go pick up your kids from school and the principal want to talk to you on the side because your kid is bad, you bring in your dad.
2: Yeah, what you want to talk about? My child is an angel. Yeah.
0: Get up. And don't miss a minute of Get Up Mornings with Erica Campbell.
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0: 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They never come home and say, I don't want to go to school. They're always eager to go to Regeneration.
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0: 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Not only does Regen work for my children, but it also works for me and my work schedule. 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My children are thriving at Regen. They love to go to school. Every week, I get a progress report on my kids. I like that all of my kids are being challenged more than they ever were before. My children feel safe. They never come home and say, I don't want to go to school. They're always eager to go to Regeneration.
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1: Ladies and gentlemen.
2: Oh, God.
1: Get you a jacket.
2: Oh, God. But Griff's still here. Let him all sound.
1: When you go to Chick-fil-A and they don't have your right order,
2: oh God,
1: that's when you need a jack.
2: Yeah, get it right.
1: Number one, you ask for no pickles and they put pickles on it, then Jay comes in.
2: I ask for pickles.
1: Come on.
2: 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Where's my Polynesian salsa?
1: Come on. When you go pick up your kids from school and the principal want to talk to you on the side because your kid is bad, you bring in your jacket.
2: Yeah, what you want to talk about? My child is an angel. Yeah.
0: Get up. And don't miss a minute of Get Up Mornings with Erica Campbell.
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0: Hallelujah. It ain't over. It ain't over. I don't care what you're going through. Feels like you're down for the last count. It ain't over. Feels like you cried your last tear. Not over. Not over. Not over. Not over. God has the final say. God has the final say. God has the final say.
1: It's Pray on the Buzz. God has the final

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1: 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Hallelujah. I don't know about you.

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1: Ladies and gentlemen.
2: Oh, God.
1: Get you a jacket.
2: Oh, God. But Grim's still here. I need him on sound.
1: When you go to Chick-fil-A and they don't have your right order,
2: oh God,
1: that's when you need a jack.
2: Yeah, get it right.
1: Number one, you ask for no pickles and they put pickles on it, then Jay comes in.
2: I ask for pickles.
1: Come on.
2: Come on. Where's my Polynesian sauce?
1: Come on. When you go pick up your kids from school and the principal want to talk to you on the side because your kid is bad, you bring in your jacket.
2: Yeah, what you want to talk about? My child is an angel. Yeah.
0: Get up. And don't miss a minute of Get Up Mornings with Erica Campbell. Get up.
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0: 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They're always eager to go to Regeneration.
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0: Hey, good people. Good morning. I'm Erica Campbell, and welcome to Get Up Weekends. What's up, Griff?
1: EC, what's cracking? Coming up this hour, Erica's going to be sharing her faith walk, and today we're talking with the legendary Beverly Crawford. Ja'Kalen Carr produced her latest single.
0: Can't wait to share that with y'all. Also, the ENG True Hollywood Bible Story this week is the story of Queen Vashti. She was so disrespectful. Plus, Griff will share his joys and concerns. Griff, how's your heart today?
1: Manny, I ain't even going to lie. I'm concerned, man. My baby sister came to town, and now I miss all my siblings.
0: Yes, family, I love that. As you can see, we have a full hour plus great gospel music that just may change your life. So don't miss it. It's Get Up Weekends with me, Erica Campbell.

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3: Yes, it is time for the Faith Walk of the day. And listen, I want to reference the scripture, Psalms 51:7. Cleanse me with hyssop and I will be clean. One version says, wash me with hyssop and I shall be made white as snow. Whiter than snow is what the KJV says, King James Version. But can you imagine going to the laundromat to wash your clothes? You remember the laundromat, ladies and gentlemen. Everybody don't have washers and dryers. You had to take all your clothes. You had to have your soap, your bleach, your fabric softener, and what you're going to carry the clothes in. But can you imagine somebody coming to the laundromat where everybody has dirty clothes and you shame your dirty clothes because you feel like your dirt might be dirtier than their dirt, and so you kind of hiding and tucking and watching so they don't see your stains when they got the same stains. When you're hiding and tucking because you don't know how your clothes smell and they smell, everybody's clothes stink. It's the laundromat. That's where you bring dirty things. And guess what? That's how church is. That's where we bring our dirty souls so God can wash us white as snow. I wish people would stop comparing. Well, I only did this. Well, they did this. Well, their sin was worse than mine. Is there a warm section of hell, ladies and gentlemen? Is there just like a vestibule because you only did 2 sins and they did 22? For all have sinned and fallen short of the glory of God. If y'all don't quit messing with people who are sinning different than you do, the Bible says for all have sinned. Maybe yours is doubting God, because the Bible talks about doubt literally being a sin, even though that's the one that we allow ourselves to have and we give it different names like anxiety and my trauma. And really, you're just doubting God's ability to heal. Don't you look down on somebody else because they go through differently than you do. The Bible says for all have sinned. So let's treat it like that. Let them feel comfortable coming. You should come boldly and frequently. As much as you need to come to Jesus, come to Jesus. Come to that spiritual laundromat. Get your soul cleansed. Get your soul washed. Cleanse my mind, Lord. Cleanse my heart. Cleanse my memory, Lord. I keep going back to the wrong thoughts, the wrong things. Listen, nobody is outside of the enemy. The enemy don't say, nah, I ain't gonna mess with that one. He just gonna try a different tactic. He been here since the beginning of time. It ain't no baby demons trying to figure out how to be demons. They've been demons since the beginning of time, and they know people. And they know, they recognize when you take ownership of that sin, when you take ownership of that brokenness, he goes, ooh, let's sit in their lap and make them feel pity so they never fully get cleansed. But God wants to cleanse you, and it can happen today. All you have to do is repent, change, and turn. Turn away from it. You don't excuse it. God didn't ask for excuse. He asked for you to repent. He came that you might be saved. He came that you might have life and life more abundantly. All right. So don't look down at nobody because they sin differently than you do. God wants to wash all of us and cleanse all of us from unrighteousness. All right. That's the Faith Walk of the day.
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4: Joining us today is a legendary, multi-award-winning powerhouse gospel vocalist and pastor, Pastor Beverly Crawford. How are you today?
5: I'm doing wonderful. Thank you for having me.
4: Oh, we are so excited to have you. First, let's introduce your new single, and we'll come back and talk more about it, all right?
5: It is entitled Made Away. Ja'Kalen Carr, believe it or not, she calls me auntie.
4: Mm-hmm.
5: And her dad called. She asked her dad to get in touch with me because she had wrote a song and said, hey, I want Auntie Beverly to sing this song. And they flew me into Atlanta, and I listened to it. It was incredible. I said, yes, I would love to do it. And what I didn't know, that when I got into Atlanta, got to the studio, sitting behind the engineer was Ja'Kalen. Not only wrote the song, but she produced the song too.
4: Wow. All right, here it is. It's called

0: single is called Made Away. Just like we love the way you sing, flat foot singing, just great shouting music. Nobody could drive a song like you, Pastor Beverly, and we are so excited about this new single. You said it earlier, you teamed up with Ja'Kalyn Carr to produce it, and talk about what she brought out of you. What did she bring out of you in the studio that surprised you or challenged you?
1: Oh my God, just blew me away when she, I got in there and she was like, Auntie, give me this. Can you go up there a little higher on this? Can you add this to it? And I was just looking at her saying, wow, I remember this little girl at 12 years old preaching at my church and doing a revival. And now she is grown and producing and telling her auntie what to do now. That blessed me to see her just blossom and producing and singing and doing what God has called her to do. And then even just think about a legend like me, you know, to want to do a song with me, just bless me by itself.
0: I love it. You've been blessed to minister for more than 3 decades, Pastor Beverly,
1: yes,
0: and
1: yes.
0: Gospel music has changed tremendously during that time. But what part of the traditional sound do you believe we can never afford to lose?
1: Man, we can't never lose the hymn and just giving God everything we have and being real to it. We can do our little hip hop. We can do, you know, a little worship. We can do a praise, but being true to gospel is a every now and then bringing out that precious Lord, every now and then doing amazing grace, every now and then just, as my dad would say, stir it up, you know, give him one of them good old growls, one of them preaching growls in there every now and then.
0: Every now and then. We need the foundation. We definitely
1: yes,
0: do.
1: Being yeah. true to it and being real and being and having accountability.
0: All right, so you, not only just an artist, you and your husband pastor the landmark Holy Temple of God Church. How has shepherding people changed the way you approach the gospel music industry?
1: You know what? It really hasn't changed to me. It's just still being real. You know, I've been out here 30-something years. Me and Pastor Todd have been married 44,
0: wow.
1: Going on this November, 44 years. He's been my manager all those 30-something years, from Bobby Jones Gospel to me right now doing 8 albums plus.
0: Mm-hmm.
1: We learned to balance it. You know, your pastoring, being a mother, being a wife, mm-hmm. and being able to balance that and building a church that understands that we have pastors that not only they pastor, but they travel too.
0: Yes.
1: And we have established ministers there, the church that can still run even when we're not there because we've trained them.
0: That's good. That's so good. So I know that you might be recording live soon, right?
1: Oh, man, we're excited. That's why we're telling everybody, listen, go and get the single Made Away, because this is going to push us to, we're believing for a live recording and whatever God want to do with it. So I'm really excited. We're still working on new music and adding on to it. So I'm excited.
0: Absolutely. All right. Tell us how to stay connected with you.
1: Listen, you can always contact us on Beverly Crawford, the singer, on Facebook, Beverly Crawford, the singer, on Instagram, and Beverly Crawford on Beverly Crawford Ministry on Facebook, Beverly Crawford on TikTok, believe it or not. And if they forget all that, just Google a girl. You'll find me.
0: You'll find it.
1: Yes.
0: All right. So that's Pastor Beverly Crawford. Her latest single is called Made Away. Be sure to download and stream it today. Produced by Ja'Kalyn Carr.

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7: On this edition of True Hollywood Bible Stories, in Esther 1 and 9, King Ahasuerus threw a party, and he wanted to show off his wife, Queen Vashti.
8: Man, King Ahasuerus, this is the freshest party, man. 7 days of this. This is bananas.
9: Yeah, I already know, man. It's going down.
8: Come on, Has. This how you doing it in this territory like
9: yes,
8: that?
9: Sir, you already know.
8: You remember when you came to my kingdom, though, when my queen came out, she shut down the whole 7 days.
9: Oh, yeah,
8: that
9: was
8: the
9: I remember.
8: Oh,
9: yeah,
8: so well, we can't wait. We can't wait to
9: part.
8: See what you
9: oh,
8: meant.
9: Yeah.
8: You was there.
9: I remember the part.
8: You remember?
9: Yeah,
8: she said you saw her, had the shimmery shimmeries.
9: Yeah, with the gold.
8: Come on now. So we trying to see what your queen gonna do, homie.
9: I got you. Hold on. Chamberlain, go grab Vashti and tell her come down here real quick. All right, bet.
10: Because you remember.
9: Yeah, I remember.
10: You was toe up.
9: It was
10: bad. You, it's going to be crazy.
9: Man, yeah,
10: it's
9: about to be live.
7: And later.
11: Hello?
12: Queen Vashti?
11: Yes?
12: The king is requesting you at the party.
11: For what? I ain't doing all that. You want me to dance around them other kings? I'm just not doing that.
12: But they're kind of waiting for you.
11: Well, tell them that I am here with my girls, with these other queens, and we talking about what we want to do up in this piece, okay? Like, ain't nobody be dancing around for him. I am more than that. I'm not just dancing around all with them gaudy goblins and stuff. No, tell them I'm not coming. Nope.
7: And later.
8: Okay, tell them what the queen say. When she coming?
12: King, I'm sorry. She's not coming.
9: What?
1: You ain't got your house in order?
9: His queen ain't coming?
1: His queen ain't?
9: Man, you better king up, dog.
13: I better check her.
9: Dog,
13: I'm on my way up there right now, bro.
9: Wait a minute, homie, like... That's kind of the rule in the kingdom. Like, you can't even.
13: And if your
9: I wish my queen.
13: My queen, man.
9: If your queen starts, if your queen say, listen, Has, for real, low key.
13: No,
9: he right, low key, Has.
1: You got to set a standard, dog.
9: You got to end this right now, dog, because if the other kingdoms find out that you getting all queen down.
1: Right.
9: That's going to make us look like punks. I ain't no punk.
1: I ain't no punk.
9: I ain't no king punk. I'm a king, dog. So handle it, man. Handle it, Has.
13: I got you. I'm going to go up there right now.
7: And later.
9: You're not coming to the party. You're going to have to get out.
11: Fine, then. I'm ready to get out here anyway. This tent is way too gaudy with all these colors and all this gold stuff and all this chalice. Get my bags. Yeah, servant girl, get my bags. Do you hear me? I'm so sick of this. I can't stand you. I don't need you. I am an independent woman. What? Look at me. I am Bob. What? He tried.
9: You got me looking crazy out here in front of all these kings and stuff. What's up, man? For real, you tripping, man.
11: So? He gonna divorce me because I don't want to dance for his friends? You dance. You shake it. What? I'm not shaking nothing. I'm finna go. I'm out of here. I'm Queen Vashti, boo. Don't miss it.
9: All right, then. Bye.
11: Bye. Whatever.
5: Absolutely love it.
6: It was the music in the back that was jamming for me.
5: Right.
6: It was tough.
5: Right.
9: That's just our imagination, y'all. Read the book.
5: Right. Get into the Bible. That's what we want you to do. Read the Word of God. Thank y'all for rocking with us. It's more on the way. It's Get Up Morning.
14: 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Cause you can't stop. 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Got a lot to do. 24 hours. Almost gone. 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
1: Brother Solomon, I could have been dead or sleeping in a grave, but God is good
2: all the time.
1: And all the time,
2: God is good.
1: I have to just tell my baby sister, Nadia, we had such a great time. She flew in on Thursday night. My little brother, Dez, came. We all went to church. We sat around and laughed. I mean, we laughed so hard. And you guys got to know, I left my mother's house when I was like 13 and a half, 14, not even 14. So I'm 12 years older than Nadia. She was a baby when I left the house. I changed her diapers last and then moved up north to the Bay. And just, we have such a great relationship as adults, me and my siblings. I couldn't even bring her to the airport. I made Dez bring her to the airport. I was like, y'all go ahead. I got things to do around the house. I got to get ready for tomorrow.
2: You got Tinder.
1: Now, I was tendered in the mud. Now, somebody in that car right now saying, Griff, why don't you just see your siblings? Because they live in Cali. I'm in Georgia by myself with my brother. You get to say, ain't he all right? Somebody else saying, sibling fun is the best fun. I know. I hear Erica and Cheryl talk about it all the time.
2: Yes.
1: But let me tell you something. If you like me and you know, man, I miss my siblings. And I'm screaming, ain't he all right?
2: Amen. Dang. Come on. I love it. Listen, my sister's trip is in October. I can't wait. I'm already excited.
1: Good.
2: I love it.
1: We're planning stuff, though. We're planning now so we can not. Because literally, we wasn't together an hour and a half when we was like, Toya and Ty need to be here. Like,
2: I love that. We love family here at the Get Up Church.
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2: 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Stick around. There's more on the way. 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

0: What up, good people? It's Get Up Weekends, and I'm Erica Campbell. My Ericaism is coming up this hour, and I'm going to talk about dirt. Dirt is dirt, and God has the ability to clean the dirtiest of dirt. Also this hour, we'll talk to another legend, B.B. Winans.
1: Man, B.B. played too much. We'll have some more fun with the Get Up poll, too. We asked, what's something you were embarrassed about as a kid, but you're proud of now as an adult? Don't miss it. It's the second hour of Get Up Weekends.

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2: You know, there's a lot of people in my life that I didn't realize had control issues. Let me tell you how I realized they had control issues. Because they only were in a good mood or at peace when everything was right. And I think sometimes in life we have to realize that everything will not go right and you have to learn to keep your peace anyway. If your peace depends on everything going right, that's not peace. That's control. We must learn to be stable in uncertainty. And that is an underrated skill that you can absolutely have. I've kind of been forced to have it, especially in my work, because there's always something, whether I'm flying into a city and something is not right, or something with a promoter, or something even with sound going wrong because a sound check went too long, or, you know, I'm supposed to get on a stage at a certain time because I have to fly out right after that. And, you know, there's always something. And so I can allow myself to be frustrated about life's ever-changingness, or I can go with the flow. I'm pretty naturally a go-with-the-flow kind of person. My daddy used to call me la-di-da because he was like, man, Erica, she's not going to be stressed over you and nobody else. Okay. All right. That's kind of my posture. But there are times when I want things to be specific, and I have to learn to relinquish control, because when you're dealing with humans and you're dealing with people, everything will not be exactly the way you want it. It's kind of like the bride who's getting married, who always wanted to get married, but she spends all her time being upset about the ice sculpture that wasn't quite right. Your marriage is not going to be better or worse because of the ice sculpture. So don't give it that much of your time and energy. Whether it's church or work or family or kids or whatever it is, you have to relinquish that control, because things just will not be perfect. You must keep your peace in those situations. And sometimes those quote unquote mistakes can cause beautiful surprises. I love when I have beautiful surprises, when things change and shift, when I had to shift to a different singer because someone was traveling and couldn't make it, and that thing works out perfectly. Open yourself to the beautiful surprises in life, and don't allow yourself to be so overwhelmed because it didn't go just the way you wanted to go. Many of you know that I've, you know, dated a whole lot of time and had fiancés and all that stuff. And, you know, if I allowed myself to be upset because I thought the first one was it or the second one was it, I never would have got to the third one, which was actually perfect in God's design for my life. And so I'm grateful for the ever-changing things that happen in life that allow me to see the beautiful surprises. I won't even call them mistakes, because God knew that's what it would be. We just didn't know. And if you allow yourself to say, God, if things are shifting and you already knew, put me in the frame of mind where you are. Father, help me to put on the mind of Christ so I won't be stressed and I won't be overwhelmed, and I'll allow myself to stay at peace even though things didn't go exactly the way I thought they should go. All right, relinquish control, good people, and allow God to be God. Allow yourself to experience some beautiful surprises. All right, that is the Erica-ism of the day. I love you and I mean it.
3: Get up.
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1: Get Up Mornings with Erica Campbell. And joining us today is writer, producer, actor, poster, all the things, and friend to the show, BB Winans. BB, welcome back, sir.
2: Thank you. The only thing you didn't add to that intro is his kids no longer go to school.
1: How about that? That is my bad. I need to work on my documents better. That's on me. Sir, you have a brand new single. Of course you do. All to Thee. Can you tell us about it? And there's more music up. Just tell us about it first. We'll play it. Come back.
2: Well, I tell you, one of the things that you learn through experience and through time is that if you want to make it through all the turns of life, you learn that God needs all of your trust and all of your needs and wants and all your declarations.
1: I know that's right. 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All to Thee by BB Winans, right here on Get Up Mornings with Erica Campbell.

0: tell you something, y'all. That's B.B. Winans with his latest single, All to Thee. This song is so beautiful. It sounds like a modern, a 2026 hymn. Is it the proper gospel singer, Jesus-y man you are to make like a hymn-like song in 2026?
1: Always been my desire to write something in that form because, you know, when I think about it, the hymns that we were brought up on, those are the songs, those are the rocks of our lives that we can lean on through the storm. And so this song is my hymn, and I pray it will be that rock that people can lean on no matter where they are in life.
0: And you transcend through so many different genres, but, you know, R&B, contemporary, but this feels like church, like church that people been missing, like church with no praise and worship team.
1: Yeah, and I know how important those type of songs have been to me in my childhood and my adulthood. And so I pray that young people that are listening can grab on this and just know that this can bring you through no matter what you're going through. And it'll serve as that rock for many years to come.
0: B.B., you're always busy, man. Broadway, television, hosting huge events. Every time I talk to different artists, they're like, I just did an event with B.B., man. And B.B. do. And B.B. call you, it's all the way different. What's next? Outside of your 8 miles a day, what's next for you? And Vashawn Mitchell said that last, by the way.
1: Well, you know what? I'm going to come back to the show. We're in August. Boy, time passes so quickly. In September, I'm going to come back and announce something that is getting ready to happen. Excited about it. But I tell you what I learned, and I encourage people, is you don't have to know what's coming next. Just know that God is in the background preparing it, and it's great. And so I look forward to September, which is the birthday month anyway. I mean,
0: mine
1: God,
0: too.
1: The children of September.
0: Let me tell you something. I feel like nobody can sing Earth, Wind, and Fire except us. And then they can sing like the last verse. There's nobody. I mean, we born in September. Come on now.
1: Come on.
0: B.B., how can we stay connected with you, man?
1: Always all the platforms on social media. But, you know, I'm always looking for God to open doors in different ways that no man can open. So you can always reach out and find out what's going on the media platforms. But I'm always, you know, going to be on your show and tell the world what's going on.
0: Love that, man. This is our guy, B.B. Winans, y'all. Download, stream his latest single, All to Thee. In fact, download everything from B.B. Winans. You want to have a good day? B.B. it out. How about that? Thank you for dropping by, my guy.
1: Love you, my brother.
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4: All right, Cheryl, what are we talking about today?
5: All right, so you know, last week I went on vacation for my annual family vacation with my brother's family, my aunt Maxine's family, and mine, and we all got together. And you know, when family gets to get together, we start reminiscing about the past.
4: Yes.
5: We started thinking back on some things that we were so embarrassed about as kids. But you know what? I'm really, really proud about it now. Like, for instance, my grandmother was something special. She loved, loved, loved Jesus. She kissed everybody that came through our door. I don't care who it was. My brother's dirty friends, my grandfather's drunk friends. He cared. She didn't care. She kissed everybody that came across the door. And she prayed for everybody. And she would pray so hard and fervent that when she held your hand, she'd hold it so tight, your fingertips would be like red. And we would, as kids, be like, Grandma, you know what I mean? Like, do you got to kiss everybody? Do you got to pray for everybody? Like, but I was so embarrassed back then. But right now, I'm super, super, super proud that I had a grandmother who did that. You know what I mean?
4: Wow.
5: Like, as an adult, we're really proud of it. So I started thinking back as a Get Up Poll, you know, some stuff that may have embarrassed us back in the day. But now that we're grown, we're like, you know what? I'm really proud that I had that, you know? So,
4: ooh, I got one.
5: Okay.
4: So my father would always witness, and he would also go to juvenile centers and prisons and stuff like that. My earliest memory of going to a prison to pray was, or to sing, was 12 years old, right? So as I got older, you know, teenage years, I thought it was a little corny, you know, wasn't that cool. So I didn't want to go with him as much, and I kind of stopped going. Well, somewhere around my 20s, I was in a beauty supply shopping, and this guy I thought was just following me around the store, you know, just trying to get my number or something. I was like, oh God. And he was like, is your name, your last name Atkins? And I said, yeah. And so I'm walking away fast, like, you know, I don't feel like that today.
6: Sir.
4: Right. Sir, leave me alone. And he said, I need you to give your father a message. Your father ministered to me when I was in a youth facility. He said, when I was about 17 years old, and I want him to know that his prayers helped me change my life. And so I never seen him again. I was just like, oh, man. You busy being a dumb teenager, being embarrassed, and he out here changing lives. And that really stirred my desire to touch lives, because you never know who you can direct to Jesus. And so I'm very proud that my father was that praying man in the hood that people knew. He had all these daughters, but he was going to pray for people and help them get to Jesus. So, yeah, that's really cool.
6: My mom was always getting hitchhikers and random people and stuff, and she would say when they got in, look, we're gonna help you and get to you where you need to go, but you can't kill us, okay? Say I'm not gonna kill you.
4: And, come on, Miss Lenore, that's the way to witness.
6: I know, right. And my whole life I've just been the same way, helping people, bringing people in, and
5: I was gonna
6: you know,
5: say,
6: of course you gotta have discernment, but I get it from my mama though.
4: Yeah,
5: yeah.
4: I love that.
5: I would
4: that.
5: Say that's you.
4: So what's something that your family has done your whole life and you were kind of embarrassed by it, but now you realize the blessing in it? 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But guess what? 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
4: For the Get Up Poll today, we are asking, what's something that you were embarrassed by as a kid, but now you're really proud of? Let's go to the phones and talk to LaVarsha in South Carolina. Hey, LaVarsha, what's something that embarrassed you, but now you're proud of?
5: Yes, ma'am. So I was embarrassed when I was growing up. My mother always fed everybody. But it was embarrassing because sometimes our meals weren't fancy. Sometimes it was just grits and smothered chicken or a pork pot and some rice or grits and tomatoes. So I was always embarrassed by that. But when she passed away, my sister asked at her funeral who she fed, and the entire church stood up of about 200 to 300 people. And they all spoke about how her food just filled their belly and made them feel warm and loved. So something that I thought was embarrassing really touched people's hearts. So that's my story.
4: That's great, an amazing story. Thank you for sharing that today.
5: You're welcome. You have a great day.
6: 877-242-2426. It's time for the Get Up Poll. Let's go to Arkansas and talk to Rose. Erica, tell Rose the question.
4: We are talking about things that embarrassed us as a kid, but now we love it.
7: Good morning, Erica and Griff and the 102.5 Praise team. My mother was a single parent of 10. So new clothes wasn't a thing to go to school in. It was my older sister's clothes. But she would go to Payless and get a pair of shoes. So those were new. She taught us the value of appreciation.
4: Yes.
7: That you did have something to put on. And going to the grocery store, she would make me go because I hated what she would pick up. The basket would be full of off-brand labels, and everybody else's basket had Libby's. But you know what? Still today, that bothers me, and my list is minimal. But I will buy salt and pepper off-brand. And if I don't want it but just need to feed, you know, I will get an off-brand canned good. But with that food, you know what? She fed the other children in the neighborhood.
4: Wow.
7: So it taught me the value of
4: yes.
7: appreciation and knowing that until you can do better, you do what you can.
4: I love
7: that. So I thank you all for the answer today.
4: Thank you for calling. We appreciate you. God bless you. Have a good day.
7: And you do the same. Like,
4: okay. Bye-bye. Bye-bye. Kimberly in Georgia is on the line. Hey, Kimberly, you have a short story to share with us today?
8: Yeah, I have a short story to share. Just about my grandmother, God rest her soul. She was the type of woman that we had to go to church no matter what we did the night before. Listen. We had to go to church that following morning. If my brother and sister stayed out at the recreation center all night partying, come Sunday morning, we had to go to church. And now, as a full-grown woman, back then, I thought it was a little embarrassing to have to go to church, no matter how you felt in the morning, the next morning. But now, as a full-grown woman, it's taught me to give God worship and praise and honor and go to church, no matter what happened to you the day before, no matter what situation is going on in your life, to give God glory, honor, and praise.
4: That's
8: no matter
4: right.
8: what.
4: That's right. Thank you so much for calling. God bless you.
8: God bless you.
4: Okay, bye-bye.
6: Let's go to New York and talk to Shelly. Shelly, what's something that your parents used to do that embarrassed you and now you, like, got it?
9: Well, my grandma was always making these dinners for the church. In fact, my brother used to always say, why is our dinner going to church? But she had stuff for us and stuff for the church. And she was always involved
7: in church.
9: And now I
7: clean the church and decorate the church.
4: Wow.
7: At the time I didn't understand it. But, you know, at the time I didn't understand it. But as I got older, I started to realize that you have to be a part of.
4: Yes. I love that. Well, God bless you. Thank you for sharing that. We appreciate you.
7: Appreciate you, too.
4: Listen, to the young generation, some things that it requires to instill that discipline and things that you'll need for your life may be embarrassing, but just keep living. You'll appreciate it one day. Stick around. We got more on the way.

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0: girl Darlene here, and welcome. It is the Spirit Top 15, and I've got a new song for you this week, the Off the Record Smash. Don't miss the Vintage Vault for this week. We're going to go ahead and get everything started. Here we are at number 15.
1: Thank you, God, for giving us our identity in you. We can know who we are because we know whose we are, and we don't have to work for your approval.

That was number 12 right here on the Spirit Top 15. And coming up, I've got songs number 11 and 10, along with the Vintage Vault and our special guest this week. It's all coming up in 5 minutes right here on the Spirit Top 15 Inspirational Hits in America.

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Welcome back to the Spirit Top 15. It's your girl, Darlene, and I hope you are enjoying this weekend. Here is song number 11 on this week's countdown.

0: That was song number 11. And we're going to move it right along to number 10. It's The Spirit, top 15.
1: Come on, let it rise. There's no place I'd rather be.

0: That was this week's Vintage Vault. Now it's time for me to get into this week's special guest interview.
1: The legend herself, Angel Taylor, is in the building. Hey, girl. Angel.
2: Hey.
1: How does it feel to be a legend? You know you're legendary, right?
2: People tell me that. I don't know. It doesn't, there's not a feeling. You know what I mean?
1: Yeah. It just is what it is, huh?
2: You know what? It is beautiful. It is beautiful when people tell me their stories and their experiences with our music and how it may have changed their life or touched their life or changed a moment in their life. And that definitely lets me know that I'm on the right track and we're doing what we're supposed to be doing, you know?
1: Yes. I hope, and I just want to say this to you, okay? I hope that you are not forgetting all those things that are behind and just pressing toward the mark and forgetting about all of them doggone hits y'all got. I know you're doing music, but y'all got some hits that are still hits.
2: Aww.
1: You know what I mean? Have you thought about possibly remaking one of your hits?
2: You know what? I think me and Chanel talked about it before. And you reminded me of Chanel. You know y'all have similar energy, right?
1: I know.
2: We've definitely talked about it before. Yes, yes. Y'all are a lot alike. It's so funny.
1: Well, listen, it's just one of those things. You guys have been staples in our lives in gospel music for such a long time. And this is just a great season to see, you know, you continuing to do the work. You know, we see Chanel being Tina Turner and things. We got it. But continuing to do the work and continuing to do your music and continuing to be out here. We appreciate you. We love you for it. And so tell us what you've been up to. Before we get into this music, what you been up to, ma'am?
2: You know what? It's been so focused on getting this music together. We have so much music. The single after this one has features with Zacardi Cortez and Melvin Crispell. We have so much really, really good stuff. I'm excited. I can't wait for people to hear it. And so we've been kind of just spending our time preparing for this, and of course, you know, we have a bunch of other stuff going on too, but this is my focus right now.
1: I hear you, and rightfully so. And we're just loving it. Family, listen, Angel Taylor's got brand new music, and we're in the church after party chat, and I'm throwing some information to her, because those of you that know the church after party is kicking off in Atlanta in a major way. Y'all gonna see her at one of these. I'm just saying. We got to have her to come at one of these. But
2: I can't wait.
1: Yes,
2: I can't wait, because the one I went to was amazing. I had such a good time.
1: Yeah, and that's what we need. Yeah. We need to build our ecosystem to fit our music, our lifestyle. You know what I mean? So, yeah, it's coming, y'all. But
2: because we don't have enough outlets. Yeah, it's very needed.
1: We don't have enough platforms. Yeah. We have so many incredible artists. And I was telling my producer the other night, I actually heard a song from Lisa McClendon for the first time the other night. And she put it out in 2024. Mm-hmm. And I was just hearing it.
2: Oh, wow. Yeah.
1: What in the world are we doing?
2: That happens all the time. Yep.
1: It does.
2: I know.
1: It happens all the time.
2: Yeah.
1: So, we've got too much great music, and for the things, you know, for especially for artists like yourself, this anointing that's on your life and this power that comes out of you is what is needed in the culture right now. So we got to get out here and make and not complain about not having platforms. We got to create them. So that's why.
2: And that's what you're doing,
0: We're going to come back and finish this conversation. Plus, I got songs number 9 and 8 on the way right here on the Spirit Top 15 Inspirational Hits in America.

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0: Angel Taylor. That one right there. That's Show Me Your Wonders. You're in the church after party chat. Angel, wow. I love this thing. I love it.
1: Thank you. Tell me your thoughts on this.
0: Like, you're very creative. And I know that you've just mentioned a couple of features that's coming up on your project. But this one was chosen for a single. Tell us your heart behind Show Me Your Wonders.
1: Yeah, we felt like this is the perfect time because I feel like so many people are experiencing so much and things are not easy for everybody. And I think that we all kind of are looking to God like, hey, I need you to show me something. I need to see you on a daily basis working in my life. There's way too many things, I think, for us to handle in the natural. And so this is just my prayer. Let me give it to you. Let me let you show me what you can do. I fully believe that God has every situation already mapped out, already taken care of. And so this is just kind of that reminder that he's still working. He's still there. Yeah. Don't go crazy. Don't panic, you know, because I know that things look how they look. You know, and so so this is for me too. When I listen to it, I'm reminded, I'm like,
0: almost in tears because I need it, you know. We're waiting on God for so many things and waiting to see him move and show me your wonders, because you know, some people are in situations that seem impossible. Some people are in situations that seem too heavy. But we serve an awesome God that sees and knows.
1: Yes, we do.
0: Hey, yes, God.
1: Yeah.
0: Y'all feel that oil all over her, huh? Angel, it is so good to see you, sister. Show Me Your Wonders is a powerful song. Too. Keep on doing your thing, girl. And tell us, when can we expect the rest of this record?
1: The rest of the EP will be out soon. I think it'll be out in October.
0: Okay.
1: It's amazing stuff. I hope everybody loves it as much as I do. I've had a chance to live with it for a while, and I'm just, you know, so excited to have the audience hear it, especially the people that love Trinity 5-7, you know, because they kind of have an expectation. I hope I meet their expectations. Or no, I hope I exceed their expectations. And just, you know, doing the work for the kingdom, and I feel like that same audience we always had, because I always felt like we were kind of a little bit for the streets. there's something on there for everybody.
0: Yes, it is. Good stuff. Yeah, listen, family, I tell them all the time, they were the reason, they were the Mary Mary before we had Mary Mary. They were the ones that kind of set the stage for Mary Mary. Real talk. You know, people were like, man, Trinity 5-7 is awesome. And then they were talking about, you know, female duets. And it's like, yeah, man. Yeah, it's like that.
1: Yeah.
0: So it's almost like the gospel Destiny's Child. That's what everybody would call you guys, like the gospel Destiny's Child.
1: But
0: it's so great to see you, Angel. Family, listen, make sure that you catch up with Angel Taylor. You look amazing, sis. It's so good to see you.
1: Thank you. Thank you. It's always good to see you.

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Welcome back to the Spirit Top 15. Your girl Darlene here. And this hour, you're going to find out who's going to have the number one song in the country. Plus, I've got new music on the way. Let's keep the countdown moving. Here is number 7 this week on the Spirit Top 15.

That's number six on the Spirit Top 15. And guess what, family? You know I can't let this go without giving you some new music, right? It is on the way. But first, here is this week's number five song on the Spirit.

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We are having a good time. I hope you're having a good time. This is great. This is fantastic. Well, listen, it is your number one weekend countdown with your favorite girl. I'm going to be taking your calls and giving you songs number 4 and number 3 in just a few minutes. Plus, the Off the Record Smash is on the way. We're going to do this right here on the Spirit Top 15.

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back to your number one weekend countdown with your favorite girl. It's your girl, Darlene. And we're counting down the hottest inspirational hits in the country. We'll get to number one shortly, but check out who's got number four on The Spirit. Ooh.

working on me. That's number three this weekend on the Spirit Top 15. And I'm going to the phone lines to hear what you've got to say in just a second, but not before the off the record.

0: That's this week's Off the Record Smash. Now it is time to go to the phone lines for this week's chat room topic.
1: You know, unfortunately, sometimes you have a bad customer service experience that you have to videotape because nobody would believe you if you didn't, you know. And at some point, somebody's got to do something about it. So my question tonight in the chat room is, should you have to go viral to get a company's attention? And when something does go viral, is the company suddenly more concerned about that camera than they are the customer? You're in Darlene's chat room. Where are you calling from?
2: Cypress, Texas.
1: What do you say about this?
2: I say you shouldn't have to go on social media or blast any restaurant. Mm-hmm. I know from personal experience, I went to a restaurant. I'm close to Houston, mm-hmm. in the Houston area, and had a complaint because I found a nail in my food. Yeah. And I brought it back to them. I live like 45 minutes away. So I brought it back to them just to show them. And the manager was very rude and talked to me crazy. And I was just like, wow, okay, well, since there seems to be no resolve, I went to social media,
1: mm-hmm.
2: and it just shocked me all of the other responses of the
1: wow.
2: negative responses that people got from this restaurant, and they were actually on a national TV show. That's what got my attention to go there.
1: Wow. And that's what people don't anticipate, is when you speak out, that's when others will speak out, is when they're like, oh, I can relate to that. And that's what companies have got to get it together, because all it takes is one person. All it takes is the right one, you know? You're in Darlene's chat room. Tell us your name and where you're calling from.
3: Hi, Darlene. It's Manuelita. I'm calling from Rockville, Maryland.
1: All right. Talk to us. What do you say tonight?
3: Well, I have experienced both, but the most recent is I felt like I was playing the time. I got into the restaurant, and we were celebrating my aunt's birthday,
1: mm-hmm.
3: and I ordered Arnold Palmer. And halfway through my drink, I noticed red lipstick on my glass, and I don't wear makeup. So, and I had just got the glass. So I called the manager over. He apologized. He took my whole order off the bill. He gave me a $50 gift card to come back again. He said, I'm sorry, we goofed. Come back again. Let us make it up to you. And then on my way out the door, he gave me a free chocolate dessert. So I felt better.
1: Good.
3: But it never should have happened, though, really.
1: You're in Darlene's chat room. Tell us your name and where you're calling from.
4: My name's Tamara. I'm calling from Pontiac, Michigan. I got an issue with a gas station. Mm. I'm a bus driver. And I'm telling you, this bathroom and this particular gas station is always filthy dirty. The pump's dirty. Trash outside. I just don't understand.
1: Hmm.
4: And there's only one bathroom, which tells me the employees are using it also.
1: Ooh.
4: So I don't understand how this is happening. Now, I have called corporate a couple of times, and you just gave me the idea to make it go viral. But how can this continue to happen? It's filthy.
0: I appreciate your engagement and your calls. Thank you. Thank you. Coming up, we're going to find out who's the number two and number one song in the country. All coming up on The Spirit Top 15.

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We're back, family. Your girl Darlene on the Spirit. Top 15 inspirational hits in America. I can't believe we're already almost at number one. Well, listen, of course, we have to give you number two before I tell you who's got number one. And here it is, number two this weekend on the Spirit.

That's the number two song in the country this weekend on the Spirit Top 15. And I just want to say that every song in the top five this week is just phenomenal. But there can only be one song to take it all the way to the top and hold on to that spot. And here it is, the number one song this week on the Spirit Top 15.

0: And that was the number one song this week on the Spirit Top 15. Congratulations to you and every artist that made it in the Top 15 countdown this weekend. Before I let you go, let me give you this selfie session.
1: All right, family. I just want to say that tonight's conversation could start with customer service, but I think it ends somewhere a lot deeper, because whether you're standing behind the counter or in front of it, there is a human being on the other side. Customers deserve to be heard, and employees deserve to be respected. And companies should not need a viral moment to discover compassion. And if somebody calls privately with a legitimate problem, treat that complaint with the same concern that you would have if it were 2 million people watching. Because here's the truth, you shouldn't have to be famous to matter. You shouldn't need thousands of followers to deserve dignity. And you shouldn't have to threaten a company's reputation just to receive basic respect. And customers, we have a responsibility too. If it's necessary, record it. Document what happened. Advocate for yourself and escalate it when it's appropriate. But don't lose your character trying to prove somebody else lost theirs. Because sometimes the greatest evidence of who you are is how you conduct yourself when you have every reason to be angry. So, to the companies listening tonight, don't wait until the complaint becomes content. Take care of people when nobody's watching. And to the customers, stand up for yourself without surrendering yourself, because in business and in life, respect should not require an audience.
0: 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And don't forget, join me next weekend. I'm going to give you the biggest songs, the best interviews from some of your favorite artists. It's your girl, Darlene. I'll see you next weekend on the Spirit Top 15 Inspirational Hits in America. Bye-bye.

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1: 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Jackie, Dorinda, Karen, Twinkie, The Clock.

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0: Everybody say that with me. 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
0: If you really believe it.

0: 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Come on, say, God's got a blessing.
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5: The Alzheimer's Association and the Ad Council present the story of Tom and Levi.
6: Tom is the smartest man I know. He's been a professor at two major universities, been a teacher for over 40 years. One day, he told me that he was having problems in his classes. I think one of the students had asked the question and he didn't remember the answer. And I also noticed that he was letting his class out earlier than they were supposed to let out. 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
3: 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But Grim's still here. 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
2: When you go to Chick-fil-A and they don't have your right order,
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3: 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Where's my Polynesian salsa?
2: Come on. 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
3: Yeah, what you want to talk about? My child is an angel. Yeah.
1: Get up. And don't miss a minute
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1: It's Friday, August 21st. Do you know what time it is? It's Al Sharpton's time. And for these next 3 hours, it's time to put aside all pretenses, deception, denial, or fronting. The time has come to keep it real on Keeping It Real with Reverend Al Sharpton. A very good afternoon to you all across the country. Good morning to our West Coast listeners. 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I'm coming to you live from our National Action Network corporate headquarters in New York. 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And go to live stream. Daryl Darrell Prunty is already on saying, praise the Lord, Reverend Al Sharpton. You and your family and Nan are in my prayers. Fight the good fight. No justice, no peace. I love it. Thank you for that. Bonnie Morgan is saying, happy Friday afternoon and blessings to all. Shannon is saying, good afternoon, Reverend Al. Is truly pathetic that Michael Cohen has done a full 360 turn about Trump. Cohen should be ashamed and has lost all credibility. You can't explain that one. I mean, it is very clear. You can't explain that one. Demetric Robinson, I believe it is. Demetric Robinson says, do you know that an LSU student white girl was seen walking through campus dragging a black doll with a rope behind her? Look it up and respond. I'm on it. I got it. Staff sitting right here. I'll get it checked out. LSU. And a good, fantastic, faithful Friday from Rosa. And thank you to Rosa. And it is XL Friday. It is whatever is on your mind, whatever's in your heart. A lot going on. They have started the deporting of Haitians. The Supreme Court has said that they could deport 33,000 Haitians, that it was all right to end temporary TPS, temporary protective status, and therefore 330,000 Haitians were at stake, and they started now 160 was flown to Caps Haitian because they can't fly them to the capital. Port-au-Prince. Of course, Port-au-Prince is being controlled by gangs. There's no government standing. So you're sending people into chaos. While you bring white Afrikaners into country, saying they're fleeing genocide that nobody can see, nobody can document. But we can document the gang control in Haiti. And you send people into, you know what it is a disaster. But you bring in whites that nobody, I stress nobody, thinks there's a disaster going on. And you wonder why I raise race with them? No, I'm only reflecting what they've raised. It's different strokes for different folks. You better believe at the march a week from today, I'm going to deal with this Haitian crisis as well. And we need to do something about it immediately. Also, if that is not as offensive as you can get, there was a carrier, aircraft carrier, New York Navy, that was to be named after a black mess attendant, Doris Miller, who was a heroic black sailor. As I said, he was a mess attendant. And in World War II, who fought during the 1941 attack on Pearl Harbor. The USS Doris Miller would have made history as the first U.S. aircraft carrier named for a black person and an enlisted sailor. They're talking about now not naming that aircraft carrier after Miller and naming it after Donald Trump. No black aircraft carrier has been named after a black. Here's a man that shot down and wounded without any formal training those that were under attack by Navy, by the enemies, the combatants against America. And they're going to not put his name on it. They're going to put in Donald Trump's. Peggy Perry's on the message board. I don't know how much evidence you need to understand that we got to put pressure back. I can't wait for this march next week. Peggy Perry says, "You got good job, Reverend Al, calling from Somerville, South Carolina, now my home, to my home state in New York, and a member of Nan family at Greater Springfield Church in Queens. I be with you all the way." And I'm glad to hear from you, Peggy. That's wonderful. I think that it is extremely important. This Doris Miller thing, sure, they don't care about if you put your life on the line for the country, let's not save lives. Doesn't matter. He shot down enemy crafts that were coming at American servicemen. And he just worked in the mess hall. He was just a mess attendant. No military training, but he shot him down. And here we are, and this is 1941, here we are, what, 60 years later? More. 80 years later. And they're not going to give the first vessel they were going to name after black to this hero. They're going to give it to Donald Trump. And you sitting around talking about, it'll be all right. It's not going to be all right. And you're not all right. Something wrong with you if you take all these insults and don't feel required, mandated to do something about it. Something wrong with you. And we need to be real clear. These people have declared outright war on us. And the only reason many of us are not fighting is because we're not in the ring. We are just by consent going back into a Jim Crow type of atmosphere. And I'm not dealing hyperbole. DEI is gone, which means that they no longer have to have diversity. They can enforce Jim Crow at a corporate level, government level, because they don't have to have to evidence that they have a diversified workforce, diversified board, versified contract. And you running around wondering, why Rem Allen them marching on Washington? For you. For you. For your children. All right, let's have our XL Friday. Lot to talk about, and I want you to pour in. I don't have to tell you that this Iran situation is really becoming even more and more concerning. They vowed, Iran being they, a devastating response as the U.S. threatens tougher economic hit on them. They're saying that the major general there said that the Trump administration is preparing what the Treasury Secretary Scott Bessent called the toughest sanctions in history against Iran. Trump warned that countries providing Iran with economic lifeline could also face consequences. He's talking about escalating oppression and talking about escalating things that will make the oil market skyrocket. And the oil market skyrocketing will lead to you and I at the gas pump. That's where we are. That's what not voting for the opponent last year got you. So when you pull up to a gas station and it's over $4 headed to $5 and $6, thank your president that you elected by omission or commission. You either committed the act and voted for him or omitted by not voting, which was a vote for him. God told me every time I say that, I hurt his feelings. I said, if you are guilty of voting for Trump or not voting at all, I am absolutely happy that I'm hurting your feelings, because you hurt the country and you hurt my feelings. So I hope you don't think you tell me I hurt your feelings was going to in any way discourage me. It encourages me. And then not only hurt your feelings, but a lot of others that didn't vote talking about, oh, I don't know about a woman and da, da, da, da. Well, how you like high gas prices? How you like no diversity required anymore? How you like that? Right. All right, let's get ready to take our break. I'm coming back. It is Exhale Friday, 1-877-532-5797, 1-877-532-5797. Shopton, keeping it real. Be right back.
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3: It's Sybil Wilkes with what we need to know. High-stakes legal proceedings in Texas are revealing previously suppressed evidence in the appeal hearing for 19-year-old Carmelo Anthony, sentenced to 35 years in prison for the fatal 2025 stabbing of 17-year-old Austin Metcalf at a high school track meet last year. Anthony's defense team is seeking a new trial. Prosecutors disclosed Thursday that both sides struck an informal agreement to include volatile evidence, including disturbing text messages sent by Anthony on the day of the stabbing, alongside juvenile records detailing Austin Metcalf's history of graffiti containing racial slurs. In national security news, the FBI thwarted a domestic terror plot targeting New York State lawmakers. Special agents arrested 35-year-old Jessica Bowie, an ISIS supporter accused of planning an explosive attack on the New York State Capitol in Albany. Federal investigators say Bowie discussed her plans with informants before being arrested and formally charged with attempting to provide material support to a designated foreign terrorist organization. Treasury Secretary Scott Bessent indicates that aggressive financial sanctions against Iran will likely eliminate the need for major U.S. military operations. Following social media statements from the president, Bessent confirmed the administration plans to choke Tehran's economy by levying severe economic penalties on any foreign nation assisting the Islamic Republic. And prosecutors in Las Vegas are playing pivotal audio recordings in the murder trial of Dwayne Keith D. Davis. Former LAPD Detective Darren Dupree testified during a 2008 interview. Davis explicitly confessed to orchestrating the 1996 fatal drive-by shooting of hip-hop legend Tupac Shakur. To subscribe to my free daily newsletter, please visit SybilWilks.com. 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I'm Sybil Wilks. 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

0: 1-877-532-5797. 1-877-532-5797. Let me say early in getting the announcements out, don't forget, if you don't do anything else this weekend, watch Politics Nation with Al Sharpton live at 5 p.m. tomorrow, Saturday, and Sunday. Among my guests this weekend will be the Democratic nominee from Michigan, Abdul El Saeed. He's going to be on this week. And we're going to have on the Angie Nixon, who won the Senate primary for state of Florida Democrat. We're going to have on the Senate nominee from South Carolina. She's the one that is facing Darlene Graham, or whoever wins the Republican primary. Darlene Graham says she didn't know that much about foreign affairs, but she was Lindsey Graham's sister. That's what got her the appointment. And I'm going to have a host of others that are Keith Ellis and others talking about the march. Make sure you watch Politics Nation both nights. It was among my guests that will be on with me this weekend, 5 p.m. Eastern Time on MS Now, as we count down to the march. Then, of course, you that are in the New York, Connecticut, New Jersey corridor, beat me in the morning to the Saturday Action Rally at the House of Justice, 145th Street. I'm sorry, I'm going back some, 124th Street in Morningside, 124th and Morningside, which is 6 Hancock Place. We'll be there 9 a.m. to 11 a.m. And I'm looking for you to be there. You that are not in the New York area, you can watch it live at Impact Television at NationalActionNetwork.net. And, of course, the YouTube/NAN, as well as AME Zion Network. And you that the buses have closed in some cities, they've closed down signups. Others are still open. You can check, but a lot of cities are full. And I've been spending the last day and a half hitting labor unions and others, raising money for the pay the buses. So people don't have to pay to just come on ride, get your food if it's a long distance ride. You that want to come in and fly in or drive in, go to www.nationalactionnetworkandmeetus. We're going to start 9 a.m. on next Friday morning, a week from today, at Lincoln Memorial. And we've announced, confirmed speakers, everybody, of course, Martin Luther King III and Andre Waters King are co-chairing it with me, and we'll be all keynoting, including Dr. King's only grandchild, Yolanda, wonderful young lady and speaker. She'll be speaking. Hakeem Jeffries will be speaking. AOC is coming. Congresswoman Alexandria Cortez Ocasio, Senator Bernie Sanders, other members of the Senate, other members of the Congress, the Congressional Black Caucus leader, the Honorable from Brooklyn, New York. She will be there with us. And I think that every major traditional civil rights group will be there. Mark Morial of the Urban League, Derek Johnson, the NAACP, on and on. So the speakers, you, and the diversity of people, because we want to deal with all of these issues as they did 63 years ago. So Yvette Clark, chair of the Black Caucus, is who I was saying, is speaking. Many of the caucus members will be with her, some of the Hispanic caucus members. It's going to be a historic event. because it's the first major black-led national march on Washington since Trump's been in. It's been good marches. I'm not downplaying anybody else. Around the country, I had a great one in Montgomery right after the Supreme Court decision, a good one in Mississippi. But I'm talking about this is the first national one in D.C. Return to the scene of the crime. And you need to be there. And you need to be there in flying colors. Get any information. Call 1-877-626-4651. 1-877-626-4651. And I see you, was that Gerald?
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0: It will. I'm your host, Reverend Al Sharpton, and we're back. 1-877-532-5797. 1-877-532-5797. It is Exhale Friday. Let us go to the phone. Let me go to my dear friend, the beloved Miss Eunice in Chicago. Miss Eunice, you're keeping it real with Al Sharpton. Is Miss Eunice there?
1: Hello.
0: Hello there.
1: Hi, how are you today?
0: I'm doing great. How are you doing?
1: Oh, doing okay. You know, Reb, I want to know, who is this Natalie Harp who travels with Trump? You think she has privy to sensitive information? She worked a whole year without security clearance. What is this all about?
0: Yeah, a lot of people want to know, and I think when Ossoff, Senator Ossoff, brought it up, he kind of dropped it out there. Everybody started taking the ball, running with it. Why is she in all the meetings? They say she's always at this in the side of the desk at the Oval Office, and the First Lady ain't around no more. I think the first time she showed up was yesterday for something. So there's all kind of rumors, and my thing is I don't chase rumors. Whatever her relationship is or is not with the president, my concern is what she or the rest of the White House is helping them do to us and do to the American people. But I think it's an interesting tidbit that they're running behind this.
1: Well, my thing is Trump is loose with documents. They were all over the place in Mar-a-Lago.
0: That's right.
1: And also reported Head said his wife was brought to a sensitive meeting. And when he was questioned, he said, "We always do things together." I didn't know she was a member of the cabinet. So where does she come in at?
0: And where does she get clearance? Where does she get, in many ways, where she could sit in meetings that only people that have had clearance and that have had military experience? And they're saying, I read that today in, I believe, the New York Times, she's literally sitting in some of these high intelligence meetings.
1: Things are out of control, Rev. And finally, I'd like to say God bless you and all the participants at the march next week. And love you dearly, Rev. So take care and God bless.
0: Love you and thank you for your call. And let me read some. I'm glad you brought that up. I want to read. All right, there it is. DJ Biggs writes on our message board, that march ain't going to do anything. You just paid for a ride and to march. That money could have gone to build banks, schools, grocery stores, etc., with all that money collected. Well, first of all, I'm glad DJ said it, because sometimes somebody will send something that others think and don't know the answer. First of all, we have not collected any money from anybody but our supporters. Mostly our business community that support NAND. Nobody's being charged for a bus. So let's start with the right information. I've asked you to sign in. I've not told anybody, give me $100, give me $200. I've not asked that. Second of all, go put it back up, because you said that money could have been used to build banks. You can't build a bank unless the people in office legislate that you can get a bank license, that you can be chartered. If you continue to have the wrong people in office, DJ, you will not be able to charter a bank. I don't care how much money you got. And the problem we have with a lot of black banks is, one, they're not being chartered. The other problem with the black banks that still exist, they cannot get the municipal, state, and federal deposits that they used to get.

0: marching is to make sure DEI comes down. That's how you raise the issue. They also cannot get private sector deposits. Why? Because a major corporation says, now, I'm not going to bank with a black bank because that shows diversity. So you march to highlight that so the existing black banks can get money. You cannot get around the fact banks are regulated by FDIC. You go to the bank, DJ, you see FDIC, that's the Federal Deposit Insurance Company. That is federal. That's who we're marching on, people. Grocery stores, you can't open a grocery store unless it is zoned that you can open a store there. Guess, DJ, who decides the zone? The city council. And guess who the city council is elected by? The voters. And guess if the voters are redistricted, they cannot vote in the area they want to vote in. So again, that's why you need to vote. But keep on raising questions so I can answer doubters. You will get none of what you say. If you got $1 billion, you can't open a bank or a grocery store without dealing with some government and people that were elected. And you cannot get elected if we are disenfranchised of our vote. How do you think we got the banks, the black banks, and the stores and the businesses in the 70s and 80s? Because we fought and had a Voting Rights Act and started putting people in Congress, and people like Maxine Waters was over commerce. So I'm so glad you raised the question so I can clear it up for a lot of people. I think you maybe just have your own biases, DJ, but that's all right. But I think you asking the question gives me an opportunity to answer it. Have a good weekend, DJ. Make sure you watch Politics Nation over the weekend. Let's go to the phone. Let me go to Tommy in Chicago. Tommy, you're keeping it real with Al Sharpton.
1: Pleasant afternoon to you, Reverend Sharpton, especially your listening audience. And, Rev, it is absolutely, unequivocally unacceptable to call a national syndicated show and then start talking about what we should do in patrolling, because that's exactly what they want us to do. They want us to start talking with all of this bravado. They want us to act like and recognize that you don't understand the simple narrative. We wouldn't be here if you followed the simple principle of the power of the vote. It is the only time that the so-called downtrodden, the unprivileged, those that feel like they have been forgotten, can pick up a brick and break out every window in the glass house with the power of your vote. And individuals want to sound like, when you say the power of your vote, like you preaching, instead of telling these individuals, hey, if it's in the word of God, in Rome, render unto Caesar what Caesar, and if you're talking about God, render unto God what's God's, and what God asks you to do is have common sense. He says, I lead and guide you. He says he's more than the world that's against you. He says what's hidden will be revealed. I don't need to talk to you about the word of God. I am simply asking individuals the principles of the realities of your lives. I mean, come on, Rev. At this point right now, it is absolutely unequivocally unacceptable for a black person to walk around here in America and not clearly understand your no vote is a yes vote. And why individuals are running around here talking about you on the plantation, you don't know nothing about no plantation because you've never been there. Because if you ever been there, one of the things you would never do is go back to there. And so I end with this, Rev. If individuals are whining and crying about the theory of if it had not been no old, it could never been no new, and they turn around and they cut off the water, they cut off the cell phone towers, they cut off your electricity, and you ain't got to worry about no lights. They're proving all of this in their drone warfare now over in Iran. So keep on acting like you brand new. Keep on acting like Reverend Sharpton is running around here trying to jump all up in the lights. talking about wilderness, man, you don't know nothing until you go out there into the forest preserve and out there in the middle of the night. It took me years, Rev, to stop thinking that something was calling on me. Stop your stinking thinking. We are seriously not in trouble. You just have to recognize and understand the power of the vote. That's when I say you ought to subscribe to www.youaintinsaneyoujustdumbashell. Goodbye.
0: Goodbye, Tommy. Let me say one thing, though, Tommy, and you're always passionate. But when people say that Reverend Shaw, I'm trying to jump in the light, tell them that's exactly right. I'm trying to jump in the light to talk about what they're trying to hide in the dark. Don't defend me on that. Part of any real strategic activist is to put light in dark places. So people say I went to Mississippi to help Nolan Wells' family. Well, really, they first came to Harlem to my headquarters, and then we went down there to get some light. Yep, I'm trying to put some light on this young boy's shouldn't be dead and somebody not find out what happened. That's right. That's what I'm in the light business. That's why I'm on the radio 6 days a week and my own TV show 2 days a week. I don't apologize for being in the light. You ought to apologize for being in the dark hiding. So that's one. Secondly, I think that you raised some very important points. You cannot turn your water faucet on without somebody in politics having decided how they are dealing with the water supply and how it gets to your faucet. The lights is utilities governed by government. So you can sit there and cut on the lights, which has been governed and approved by government for the utility company, and turn on the light to read a revolutionary book. You'd be in the dark if somebody hadn't voted and decided how the utilities was going to go or not. So I'm saying it calmly so maybe you can understand it, because sometimes I get angry and just wonder how people can think that way. I'm trying not to be offensive so that people understand that don't make sense. What the kids say, make it make sense. Make it make sense. You going to send me a message on a regulated message board on the internet that is controlled by government, merges, and I'm answering you on an FCC regulated radio station, and you talking about we don't need to march or vote? Make that make sense. Let's take a break. We'll be right back. Keeping it real. That's what I do. Sharpton. That's my name. Be right back.
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3: It's Sybil Wilkes with what we need to know. President Trump received local approval to build a massive new ballroom at his Bedminster, New Jersey golf club. With construction on the White House ballroom currently stalled, the Bedminster Planning Board approved a multi-phase proposal to construct a two-story addition to the existing clubhouse. The expansion project will nearly double the clubhouse facility size from 26,000 to over 54,000 square feet, adding expanding parking and property upgrades. In Pennsylvania, law enforcement authorities warned that a suspect accused of terrorizing Philadelphia residents while wearing a Chucky-style mask may have fled the state. 22-year-old Zymir Hughes faces assault charges after allegedly chasing a jogger while wearing the whore mask and repeatedly asking, "Are you ready to die?" Philadelphia police are collaborating with the U.S. Marshals Service after discovering Hughes has ties to Nevada and California. In consumer safety news, the FDA upgraded a recall of frozen blueberries sold at public supermarkets to its most severe classification. The federal agency designated the recall as Class 1, indicating a reasonable probability that exposure to the contaminated berries could cause serious adverse health consequences or death. Publix grocery stores are strongly urging their customers to immediately discard the berries or, at the very least, return them for a full refund. And finally, a new Gallup survey reveals American alcohol consumption dropped to its lowest level in over 85 years. Just 54% of U.S. adults report drinking alcoholic beverages, marking the lowest percentage recorded since Gallup began tracking the metric in 1939. To subscribe to my free daily newsletter, please visit SybilWilkes.com. For all the news 24/7, go to News1.com. I'm Sybil Wilkes. Be informed. Be empowered.
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0: your host, Reverend Al Sharpton. And we're back. 1-877-532-5797. Let's go to Daryl in Southwest Atlanta, Georgia. Daryl.
1: Good morning. Good evening, Reverend. How are you doing?
0: I'm doing very well.
1: Outstanding. Well, I'm, the reason I'm calling today is because of several things. And I've watched you on Politic Nation as well as MS Now. And I missed something, but I don't see where the legal portion of, because we know that something's going to happen in the midterms. And I think that between Donald Trump and Elon Musk, something is going to happen wherein the votes either are going to be delayed or denied or something to that effect. And I just don't hear anything in regards to how we're going to counteract anything. I heard that there's a lot of legal attorneys that's going to be ready to try to rebuttal stuff, but I mean nothing concrete. And then on another note, I wanted to talk to you about our race here in Atlanta for the
0: before you get to Atlanta. The reason you've not heard anything concrete is, one, we are not, and you're going to hear a lot at the march about it, but we are not clear on which way they're coming. So we are planning on every level of which way they come, whether it's putting ice at the polls, whether they try to stop vote counts. But we can't announce in advance what they're going to do when we don't know what they're going to do. We have to prepare for every scenario, some of which we will never say publicly because we don't want them to know how we're going to come.
1: Going to strategize. Yeah, and that makes perfect sense because I think they're going to throw everything but the kitchen sink. Right. And probably throw that too. But on Atlanta, you know, we got Keisha Lance Bottoms. That right. I mean, she is doing an outstanding job, and the Republican gubernatorial candidate, he can't find anything on her with the exception of her husband had planned a Super Bowl trip, and he used somehow or another the city's account to be able to do it. Once she found out about it, she immediately turned around and paid that money back to the city. Well, Ken Jackson has been, every 15 minutes has been just blasting the internet, the air, TV airtime, because he's a billionaire, blasting us every 15 minutes about this thing. And I reached out to the campaign on Bottoms and asked them, hey, why don't you counteract this thing? Why don't you air something regarding this? Because I've contributed to her campaign three times, and I just didn't understand that, because this guy, what he did was, when he ran up against the lieutenant governor, he did the very same strategy wherein he kept using the same ads every 15 minutes. And as we all know, if you keep telling a lie long enough, people will tend to believe it unless you do your own research. And I just can't understand that, because I think she has a good chance to being able to do this and win the governorship, but I think she has to be more aggressive in regards to counteracting everything that he throws out there so then he doesn't have anything, because he's not going to debate her. He's not going to do that.
0: So yeah, you know, I think that my take is, I think you're correct. I told some people running in Georgia, and I know Keisha Lance Bottoms well, that you cannot take for granted that the public understands what we understand. And right. And people, sometimes I think people say, oh, don't pay that no mind because people know better. Well, they may not know better. And I think right. You said it critically. If they hear it over and over and over again, it becomes true because there's an absence of an answer. So right. I think that she ought to come out and explain it and keep going. It doesn't take away from your message. It just gives people some kind of answer to what it is. I mean, Donald Trump went around for years saying Barack Obama wasn't born here. And a lot, millions of people believed it until Obama finally just said, look, I'm going to put out my birth certificate. And that was that. And I'm saying that you, that's why I answered this brother to talk about we should be spending money on banks and grocery stores, not marching, because people will believe that until they say, yeah, Reverend's right. We can't have a grocery store without the city council approving it. You can't just open up a store. You can't open up a bank without FDA regulation. That's why we're marching, because they've taken us out of all of that. So if you don't answer sometimes criticisms, people believe it. So I think what you said one of my feedback, I think that what you said is not only intelligent, it is strategic. And I hope they're listening to you and me. You got to answer this stuff. I'm not saying tarry on it, but answer it. Put it out there.
1: There you go. And one last thing, I know Joe Madison used to say, what are you going to do about it? And one of the things that I'm doing is I am offering my services free. I'm not a taxi cab driver, but I want to get people to the polls to vote. And I don't care whether you're a Democrat, Republican, Independent, as long as you go out and vote, I want to make sure that everybody in the South Fulton area can be able to go out there and vote, because our vote now is more important than it has ever been in our lifetime, at least in my lifetime, and I'm 61 years old. And I think it's extremely important for us to get out. We can't be doing this thing about, you know, where those flags at, where those fans at, and those type of things. We got to concentrate, because if we go to sleep, there's going to be a serious consequence to behind everything if we go to sleep and wake up, and tomorrow is going to be different, because this president has done more in 2 years than any president has done in 8 years. And I think we're going to be in for a rude awakening if we don't wake up and get on top of this thing.
0: I think you're absolutely right, and I appreciate your call. Let me take a break. I'll be right back. Keeping it real. Shopton, be right back.

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0: 1-877-532-5797. 1-877-532-5797. It's Exhale Friday. Whatever's on your mind, whatever's in your heart. And again, don't forget, watch Politics Nation with Al Sharpton live this weekend, both nights, Saturday and Sunday at 5 p.m. Over the weekend, I'm going to have the Democratic candidate for Senate in Michigan, Abdul El Saeed. I'm going to have the candidate for the office of Senate in Florida, Angie Nixon. I'm going to have Dr. Ann Edwards, Senate nominee in South Carolina, running against Lindsey Graham's sister. Lindsey Graham's sister really messed up that debate. I'm going to have the Mayor Gary give me an update on what's going on there. And others, you're going to want to really, Todd Gloria is going to be on one night, who's the president of the U.S. Conference of Mayors, on how mayors are going to protect the vote and how mayors are dealing with deportation. So both nights are going to be banner nights, Saturday and Sunday, 5 p.m. Eastern. Don't forget, watch Politics Nation on MS Now. Also, you that are in the New York, New Jersey, Connecticut corridor, meet me or beat me to the Saturday Action Rally in the morning, 9 a.m. to 11 a.m. at the House of Justice in Harlem, 6 Hancock Place, which is really 124th Street and Morningside Drive, right there at the intersection, the House of Justice. I'll be there in the morning. You that are not in the New York, New Jersey, Connecticut area, you can watch it live on Impact Television, on NationalActionNetwork.net, on YouTube/NAN, or on the AME Zion Network. And of course, you all that are coming to the march, want information. Many of the city's buses we closed down because they're full last night, but you can call us and try and see in your city. You may still have a seat or two, or if you're flying in, you want instructions, 1-877-626-4651, 1-877-626-4651, or you can go to the message message board, sign in at the same site, NationalActionNetwork.net, and sign in and say, I need to know this, that, or the other. Let's go to Jonice in Washington, D.C. Jonice? Is Jonice there?
1: Yes, sir, I'm here.
0: All right.
1: Thank you, Reverend Al, for having me. I want to say also, I want to give my flowers not just to you, also to Council Jerry Moore III. I'm just really, really, really upset with our young people saying, you know, oh, I'm not voting. My vote doesn't count. Our vote does count. Why we keep letting them in the door? We need to start chaining those doors and stop talking that mess. We need to be out here voting. I'm out here in the Baltimore, D.C. area. You guys can even join the commerce of the Chamber of Commerce out here. They definitely need volunteers. We could also open our churches to let the people see that what is going on out here and also offer them to watch the march as well. We all need to come together and really, really get down to the nitty-gritty because they are shutting us out. And we need to say we shall not be moved. We shall not be moved. I am so tired of our young people just taking it as ease. I'm tired of working hard. Won't we make that change right here in America that we can make because we've been here?
0: Yeah.
1: So let's do this. What is our problem, young people?
0: I love it. Thank you. And talking about that, you know, thank you for your call. I said, I think I announced it yesterday a couple of times. I'll say it again. Sunday morning, I'll be preaching at the Howard University Rankin Chapel morning service, and a lot of the young people, well, all the students come. We have a student chapter of National Action Network. You that don't have a church home or that want to come through and hear me preach, and then we meet with the young people after the after the service, Howard University. I'm looking for all of my friends from the Howard, from the Washington, Maryland, Virginia, Carter, to meet me at Howard University. I'm preaching there Sunday morning. All right, let me go to Disco Brian in Philadelphia, WURD. Disco Brian, you're keeping it real with Al Sharpton.
2: Rev, there is something cosmic and extraordinary about this year's march that I haven't heard you talk a lot about. And I don't mean to be nerdy about it, but it's 63 years since 1963. Is that relevant at all? I think it's important. I don't know.
0: That's interesting.
2: Right? Something worries me, though, Rev. In 1963, Dr. King had some really outstanding opening acts. Bob Dylan, Joan Baez, and Mahalia Jackson performed right before she took you on the road as a boy preacher, right? So Harry Belafonte and Lena Horne were there. Civil rights leaders, labor, clergy, rabbis, elected officials, and American culture showed up together. Now, you said that half of the Congressional Black Caucus will be there. But I want to know this, Rev. What about the broader Democratic coalition?
0: A lot of them will be there. They'll be there. Okay. A lot of them, the Hispanic caucus, the Arab caucus, a lot of them will be there. Yes.
2: And the new Democratic coalition, the moderates, will they be there too, Rev?
0: I think they call Hakeem a moderate, and he's bringing a whole delegation with him, yes.
2: Amen. I love hearing that. But, Rev, what about, are you at all frustrated or heartbroken that, I'm not going to name anybody, but prominent people in music and entertainment are in absentia? Is that the word?
0: You know why it's not an issue with me? One, we didn't ask them to come. And in 63, I was a kid. I was too young to go. But I was mentored by people that did it. Harry Belafonte, as people that watched the video, and I got to be very close. Harry Belafonte asked Sidney Poitier, Marlon Brando, all of them to come. Dr. King didn't know them. And Philip Randolph didn't. I did not know how it was done until Harry told me. We did not ask for the entertainers. We Spike Lee called me and said, I'm coming. And there may be some entertainers come on their own. I wanted to get all of the different factions together that can mobilize the voting without fighting. And we spent a lot of time on that. I know a lot of people in the entertainment world. I go to a lot of their stuff, but we didn't ask them to come. So I don't want people to feel like we reached out and they didn't answer. We never really asked the entertainers to come.
2: Okay, Rev. That's cool. And my final question is, what can people like me do, actually, over the next 7 days to help get more people like me to show up, especially representatives? Is calling congressional offices useful, or is it, or is
0: people
2: there something more effective?
0: Whether you think they've already said they're coming or not, call. The more people can call their representative, other representatives, their senator and all, and say, I'm going to the march. I hope you're going to be there. And if a senator or a member of Congress gets 4 calls, that's going get a congressperson or senator that may think that they don't have to go because others are going to say, no, I better be there because my constituents are watching. That's a very good question that you raised there, Brian. Everybody can call their representative and say, I'm going to Washington. I'm there Friday. Where are you going to be? I need to know that you are in the House. You represent me. I want to see you there. I think that's an excellent suggestion that you bring up.
2: Well, Rev, I just want to say, you know, I want people who look like me and who have my and who share my gender as a white male Gentile, lifelong Democrat, and a Democratic voter. I want to see my representatives, people that are like me, that know that this country was founded on some really terrible things and are doing the correct thing by standing with the communities who built America for free, from black to Jewish to female. I want to see more white men who are Democrats like me standing up and defending pluralist democracy everywhere, and there can't be a better place to do that than the 63-year anniversary of the March on Washington in 1963. So if any white male Gentile Democrats are hearing this right now, show up. Thank you, Rev.
0: All right, thank you for the call. 1-877-532-5797. Shopton. Exhale Friday. Be right back. Pull over.
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4: It's Sybil Wilkes with what we need to know. High-stakes legal proceedings in Texas are revealing previously suppressed evidence in the appeal hearing for 19-year-old Carmelo Anthony, sentenced to 35 years in prison for the fatal 2025 stabbing of 17-year-old Austin Metcalf at a high school track meet last year. Anthony's defense team is seeking a new trial. Prosecutors disclosed Thursday that both sides struck an informal agreement to include volatile evidence, including disturbing text messages sent by Anthony on the day of the stabbing, alongside juvenile records detailing Austin Metcalf's history of graffiti containing racial slurs. In national security news, the FBI thwarted a domestic terror plot targeting New York State lawmakers. Special agents arrested 35-year-old Jessica Bowie, an ISIS supporter accused of planning an explosive attack on the New York State Capitol in Albany. Federal investigators say Bowie discussed her plans with informants before being arrested and formally charged with attempting to provide material support to a designated foreign terrorist organization. Treasury Secretary Scott Bessent indicates that aggressive financial sanctions against Iran will likely eliminate the need for major U.S. military operations. Following social media statements from the president, Bessent confirmed the administration plans to choke Tehran's economy by levying severe economic penalties on any foreign nation assisting the Islamic Republic. And prosecutors in Las Vegas are playing pivotal audio recordings in the murder trial of Dwayne Keith D. Davis. Former LAPD detective Darren Dupree testified during a 2008 interview. Davis explicitly confessed to orchestrating the 1996 fatal drive-by shooting of hip-hop legend Tupac Shakur. To subscribe to my free daily newsletter, please visit SybilWilkes.com. For all the news 24/7, go to News1.com. I'm Sybil Wilkes. Be informed. Be empowered.
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0: Sharpton.
1: Keeping it real. I'm your host, Reverend Al Sharpton. And I have on the guest line, I did not look at the board, know they were there, one of the leading activists in this country. And some that sometime you see her with me on Politics Nation. She's the president of the Human Rights Campaign, HRC, the nation's largest LGBTQ civil rights organization. And she, as president, leads HRC's work to defend equality and expand civil rights. And she's a partner in this march. And I want to chat with her for a minute. The one and only Kelly Robinson. How you doing, Kelly?
2: Thanks for having me on.
1: Well, thank you for being on. Explain why this Defend the Vote march is so important, and that a coalition of us, some may be on different sides of one or two particular issues, but that everybody needs to really be together on defending this right to vote.
2: Yeah, well, all of our fights are intertwined. You don't have to look further than the Supreme Court, where you've seen them roll back voting rights. You've seen them gut diversity, equity, and inclusion. You have seen them create legal loopholes to discrimination and try to ban abortion access in this country. They aren't just coming for some of us, they're coming for all of us. And the number one step that we can take to assert our power, to fight back, to get back on the path towards equality is by showing up to vote and making sure that people that represent us know exactly to whom that they are accountable. We, the community, and the voters.
1: Now, how do you deal with this almost media obsession with the progressives against the moderates, which is why I'm glad we have everybody from you and AOC and Bernie Sanders to keep coming, because I think that this divisiveness will only lead to the adversaries of all of us winning.
2: Well, I like to focus on what we have most in common, and that is defeating Donald Trump. And at the end of the day, you know, folks are out here trying to draw all these squiggly lines of division, and they just don't make no sense. At the end of the day, I don't care who you are. If you call yourself somebody that cares about freedom and equality, you care about making sure that people have more money in their pockets and increasing the minimum wage, making sure that folks have access to health care that's going to support them, making sure that people have the ability to have their kids taken care of, right, with affordable child care. We're talking about the same things. So I actually think that having a conversation about the progressive ideals and what we can actually accomplish in government is good. Being divisive before we have the power to get it done is a distraction. This, to me, this march is about us coming together, because we know that the alliances of our communities is what they are most afraid of.
1: And if we look at just the last 25, 30 year history, that's what they did. They started with the Tea Party marches in Washington. Tea Party used to rally and march everywhere, developed that all into the Birther movement. And even their march on the January 6th. So they will say, what does marching do? They have marched more than we have, unfortunately. And we taught the world what it does. So I think we must take the energy from the march and have people like you speaking to assign people. Now, after the march, we must go do this and that and the other at the polls and protect the vote. I'm going to be announcing brigades and how we're going to have training sessions. Because the march is not to solve a problem, it's to raise the kind of attention needed on the problem so we can go and vote and solve the problem.
2: That is exactly right. And look, the middle has moved more and more to the right, right? We need to actually assert a people's agenda that brings us all together. Because when you look at the changing nature of this country, we're on the verge of being a majority-minority country. You've got more LGBTQ plus folks who are out than ever. You've got this diverse coalition coming together, and our numbers are unstoppable. So the only thing they can do is try to divide us. We have to see that for what it is, a play to diminish our power. And what this march represents is one of the many ways that we are not going to let it happen, and we're going to use this momentum and energy to carry us through November, to carry us through January, to carry

0: So 2028, too, to make sure that we get people in office that know that they're responsible to us.
1: All right. I appreciate you being on. And as always, when you do the TV show, you hit it right out of the park. Kelly Robinson, president of the Human Rights Campaign, one of the speakers. A week from today at the march to march on Washington to save our vote. I'm joined by, as I am every Friday at the close of the week, by the senior pastor of the historic King Solomon Baptist Church in Detroit and the the national convener of our national expansion, and the Michigan State Chair of National Action Network, the Reverend Dr. Charles Williams II. How you doing, Reverend?
2: All is well, all is well. And, of course, Rev, it's always good to be with you as we are here for yet another Exhale Friday. Rev, you know, I was listening to the call before, and I've been listening to the show, as always do.
1: And something's dragging your women, your sound drag every other word, it kind of drags your word. I don't know, something there.
2: Okay. Go ahead. Is that better?
1: Yeah.
2: Yeah, we got a lot of issues, and a lot of folks are concerned about what's going to happen around voting rights. And I'm like you said, and like Rachel said before you brought me on, we have to understand that all our issues are connected, and that a rising tide lifts all boats. And so when we fight together, we will win together. And so if folks haven't made their mind up now, I think this is the perfect time to exhale and call to action to get to Washington, D.C. Get to Washington, D.C. next weekend and join us as we hold up voting rights. We hold up we hold up the issues that matter to us so that we can shine a bright light. And as you always say, Rev, when you shine the bright light, the cockroaches scatter.
1: That's right. On the message board, I see Martise Chisholm, the head of our National Action Network Greater Memphis, Tennessee chapter. And she writes, good evening, Nan, Greater Memphis. I just did a radio interview for Tupelo to talk about our freedom bus ride from Mississippi to D.C. I let them know Mississippi, they were happy that Reverend Sharpton is fighting a good fight. I'm so happy, Martise. Reverend Williams, she's one of our real diehard chapter leaders. I can't say enough about her.
2: That's right. And chapter leaders all over the country are lining up, just like Martise. Yeah. That's important to organization.
1: No doubt about it. Let's go to D in Atlanta, Georgia. D. I don't hear D.
3: Hello, Reverend Al. Can you hear me now?
1: I do hear you now, yes.
3: Okay, well, while that last young lady was speaking, I went to the National Action Network website, and I donated, and I'm hoping it will help somebody, since I won't be at the march, that donation will help somebody else to get there, or,
1: I appreciate it. Yeah.
3: Yes. Well, Reverend Al and Reverend Williams, I attended the Celebration of Life today for Mrs. Christine Callier. She was an educator, a church and community leader, and she was a spirited individual. I played bridge with her. She was in our bridge organization. Mm. And it just so happens that she was the mother of Congressman Hank Johnson.
1: Wow.
3: Yes. Often we don't think about the fact that a lot of our leaders like you learn leadership from their mothers.
1: That's right.
3: And he gave a beautiful tribute to his mom. And I know I've heard you speak of your mother, too. So you all didn't just become leaders. Somebody, your moms were your first teachers. And I was just so privileged to hear him speak about his mother. The tribute was beautiful. Senator Ossoff, I did not realize that Ossoff had started off working in Hank Johnson's office. So when he asked his former staff members and new staff members to stand, Senator Ossoff stood up too. But
1: is that right? Wow.
3: Yes, but it was, Ramel, it was a beautiful service. And again, I'm offering condolences to Christine Callier and Representative Hank Johnson and that family.
1: I'm glad you called. I did not know his mother passed. I know Hank Johnson well, a great legislator, great leader, great person. And if he gave that tribute to his mother, and she is responsible in part or full for that, she was a great woman. Because I give all the credit to my mother. I know what it is to have a mother shape and mold your life, because that's how you entered life, and that's your influence on life. You never.
3: And that's ever, who instilled the values that you have that shape your life.
1: That's
3: thank
1: right.
3: you.
1: Thank you so much. You know, I always say, Williams, people say, yeah, Red Mal started as a boy preacher, started preaching when he was 4 years old. And it's true, I did. And you know that whole story and heard records when I was 7, 8. They had recorded me on 45 records preaching. But I say to people what you don't think about. Y'all get into the unusual thing of me preaching so young and people letting me preach in major churches. But what you don't think about is, suppose if I went and told my mother I wanted to preach and she told me I couldn't, or told me that that's ridiculous, or discouraged me. You got to give credit not for whatever God put in me, but for my mother accepting it and bringing me around to these places. She would scrounge little money after Daddy left to make sure I could go and preach and go to these places. So, I mean, I could never tell enough stories about my mother, whether or not I was preaching as a little boy, whether I was running with James Brown and or marching with Reverend Jackson. She was there. She was supportive. She's the one that brought me to Bishop Washington, brought me to Reverend Jones and Reverend Jackson. And you can't ever get a replacement, nor should you try, for a good mother. Let's take a break. Be right back. It is Hot Button Friday. Exhale Friday. Hot Button is Monday. It's Exhale Friday. Whatever's on your mind, whatever's in your heart, we'll be right back.

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1: It's Sybil Wilkes with what we need to know. The White House is expanding its diplomatic pressure campaign against Havana by announcing comprehensive new sanctions targeting the leadership of the Cuban Institute of Friendship with the Peoples, or ICAP. Secretary of State Marco Rubio accused the state-run entity of using educational exchange programs to radicalize subversives, emphasizing the Trump administration will not permit hostile foreign powers to exploit American democratic freedoms. In naval news, the USS Abraham Lincoln is officially being relieved of duty in the Middle East after setting a historic modern carrier record for continuous days at sea. The replacement aircraft carrier, the USS George Washington, arrived on station, allowing the 5,000 San Diego-based sailors and Marines on board to finally begin their long-awaited journey home. Following an extended high-stress deployment that originally began in San Diego last November. A line of drenching storms swept across the mid-Atlantic and parts of the Northeast late Thursday, spinning up destructive tornadoes and inundating several areas with significant flooding, including parts of New York City. Storms dumped 1.5 to 2.5 inches of rain in about 3 hours across northern New Jersey and southern New York. A waterspout off south shore of Long Island became a tornado as it moved ashore during Thursday's strong storms, causing damage and destruction at a nearby beach club and fueling a state of emergency declaration in Nassau County. And in public health news, a nationwide salmonella outbreak linked to contaminated jalapeno peppers has expanded to over 430 confirmed cases across 32 states. To subscribe to my free daily newsletter, please visit SybilWilkes.com. For all the news 24/7, go to News1.com. I'm Sybil Wilkes. Be informed. Be empowered.
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10: 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Please, dear God, improve our spiritual vision. Amen and hallelujah.
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0: Then Reverend Dr. Charles Williams II is our co-host on Exhale Friday. And let's go right back to the phones, Reverend. Let's go to Still Bill in Cincinnati, Ohio. The buzz. Still Bill. I don't hear Still Bill.
1: Rejoice and be glad. This is the day the Lord has made, and I will rejoice and be glad in it. Good afternoon, Reverend, and welcome back.
0: Well, I appreciate you saying that. Thank you. I've been back all week, but thank you.
1: Well, I mean, because of your surgery and everything, while you were away.
0: Oh, thank you. Thank you.
1: Your daughter did a stellar job of holding it down. And it was a pleasure talking to her again. She made my day, just as you made my day. As always, I praise your stellar show and your work of what you do. And I'm very much a veteran of the knowledge of the civil rights movement. 1964, Lyndon Johnson passed on the bill. Martin Luther King Jr. made him sign the bill, civil rights. And I am ready to vote in November. I voted for definitely Obama. I voted for Bill Clinton. And I voted for Kamala Harris. And I did not vote for Donald Trump. And I would be more than happy to tell him his face. But in the meantime, you got a lot of callers, so I'm going to call it a day. But it was a pleasure to hear you back on the scene. And to your daughter, I'm Still Bill, and I will keep it real. Thank you for the opportunity, and welcome back, Reverend.
0: All right. Thank you. I'm glad to be back. Let's go to Ruth in Atlanta, Georgia. Ruth.
2: Oh, good afternoon, Rev. How are you?
0: I'm doing fine. How you doing?
2: Oh, I'm hanging in here. I've been missing talking to you, but I said that's all right. I can hear him every day and then every weekend on the TV.
0: Well, thank
2: that's
0: you.
2: What I do. I talk to people about you, tell them that they should be listening to you, and my husband the same way. And we enjoy trying to get the word out of you, what you doing and how you doing it and everything. And like I told my husband, he said, Reverend Sharpton, he said he shouldn't worry about anything. He said, because God got him. I said, I know that. And he said, and on top of that, we are the chosen one, Rev.
0: Yeah.
2: We are the chosen. You, black people are the chosen for God. We are God's chosen. And these people are sitting up here, they don't want to hear it, they don't want to listen to it, they don't want to think it in their minds. If they would stop thinking so much evil, then they could say, I'm God's chosen. It could bring it through. They can help you. You need the help, Rev. You see, you know what God is, and you know who God's people are. You know that. You know we're his chosen.
0: That's
2: but
0: right.
2: There are some out here, Rev, they don't want to listen. They don't want to hear it because they feel like, well, no, God is not, you know, I'm having such a hard time. We've been having that all our lives. All our lives. But yet and still, God got us on. He's keeping us on. He's keeping us going where he wants us to go.
0: That's right. That's
2: he
0: right.
2: Keeping us, Rev, because, you know, I'm not a preacher and I'm not a teacher. But I believe in living God's word. He said what we could do if we had him. Not Satan, but him. See, we know that God planted Donald Trump here for a reason. We know that. He's Satan, but he's Satan in sheep clothing. We don't know that and we don't realize it. Stop trying to convince people that, oh, what he is, you know, he's this and he's trying to do. We all know that. Help Rev do what he needs to do for the Lord. He's trying hard, meaning you. You're trying hard, Rev, to do your work for God. Because, see, I remember looking at you and saying, well, he used to be just nothing but talking words. Because when you had, you know, you was a big man, a heavyweight. But right. Since you have become smaller now, you living and learning how to live in God's body. This is God's. You have his temple. And see, all these other people be sitting up here, well, you know, we got to go and we got to help real, we got to do this. Well, what are you doing every day? Are you speaking when you go to the grocery store? You tell them, hey, are you listening to Rev? Reverend Shopton.
0: Mm.
2: You know, he is on the TV on the weekends from 5 until 6. And during the day, he's with his radio program from 1 to 4. You on my radio right now. And it's going to stay there. Because I know what you're doing, Rev. I know what you are trying to do for the black man that has been scuffling all down through the years. But God got a place with him for us on earth. People think you got to die and go, ooh, I got to die and go to heaven. He said heaven on earth.
0: Yeah, he did.
2: That's what he meant. For us, I don't mean to take a lot of your time, Rev, but I haven't talked to you. I've been wanting to talk to you for so long. I called you yesterday and couldn't get through.
0: Oh, okay.
2: Yeah, I couldn't get through. But I don't want to know, and I don't want to hold you up, but I can talk to you about God. Ooh, my Lord Jesus. Oh. But anyway, I want to know, did you need some more footies?
0: I'm all right now, but I appreciate you. And check with me about a month. I probably will. Thank you so much for all you do. And I enjoy the things you bring and send me. They're blessed. Thank you for your call. Be right back.

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0: back. 1-877-532-5797. Reverend Dr. Charles Williams II is our co-host. Let me again remind you, watch Politics Nation with Al Sharpton live at 5 p.m. Eastern Time on tomorrow, Saturday and Sunday on MS Now. And we want you to tune in over this weekend. I have a number of guests you need to hear. Among them will be the Democratic Senate nominee in Michigan, Abdul El Saeed, will be the Democratic Senate nominee in Florida, Angie Nixon, will be Keith Ellison, the Attorney General of Minnesota, several people coming, and we are looking forward to you watching both nights in our drive toward this march this weekend, and as we continue that drive on to our midterm elections. You that are in the New York and New Jersey vicinity, meet me or beat me to the Saturday Action Rally in the morning, 9 a.m. to 11 a.m., at the House of Justice, 124th Street and Morningside Drive. It is 124th Street and Morningside Drive, and it is 6 Hancock Place right there on that intersection. And we're there 9 a.m. to 11 a.m. I'll be there looking for you. Make sure you are in the house. You that cannot be in New York and want to see the rally, you can watch it live on Impact Television. You can watch it live on NationalActionNetwork.net or YouTube/NAN or on the AME Zion Network. And again, you that want to get, some people are texting on our site that they're coming to Washington. Where do they go? And you can just go to the site, NationalActionNetwork.net, sign up and tell us where you are. We'll tell you exactly who's leaving from your town, where to park if you're driving, or where to go if you're flying on your own. Sign up and be part of it. All right, Rem Williams, what's going on at Saturday Action Rally in Michigan?
1: Well, the action is on, Rev, as we prepare to head into the National March next week. Want you to join us. Be sure that you're there at 10 a.m., historic King Solomon Baptist Church, 6114th Street. We are preparing to lock in for the midterms, hosting this week and the coming weeks the new lieutenant governor candidate as well as the new gubernatorial candidate. So you don't want to miss the National Action Network Saturday Action Rally in Michigan.
0: All right, let's go back to the phones. Let's go to Marcia McCoy, the quintessential, irreplaceable president of the Greater Cleveland Chapter of the National Action Network, Dr. Marcia McCoy.
2: Reverend Al Sharpton, our Honorable Reverend Al Sharpton, we are so elated about this march on Washington. Lord have mercy. We got people don't live in our state want to come to the Midwest region because the Midwest is the best. Reverend Dr. Charles Williams, we have over 38 buses. Woo! Lord have mercy. The Midwest is the best.
0: Oh, yeah.
2: But I would like to say, I would like to commend that young lady that won over there in Florida. A woman's place is in the house, and she is going to represent us well. I just couldn't believe it. Can you believe it? I also want to commend the person that won over there in Detroit.
3: 4 minutes
2: but
3: and 19 seconds.
2: Anyway, if you want to, if you would like to get on the bus with us, Dallas, call us, 216-374-0913. 216-374-0913, 216-374-0913. Although we don't have space, we got a place to send you to get on the bus. Come on, Bishop, bring the mule line.
3: Dr. Al Sharpton.
0: Yes, sir.
3: Dr. Charles Williams.
1: Yes, sir.
3: Hold my mule, my brother.
1: I got you,
3: The legitimacy of the story of Emperor Nero fiddling while Rome was burning in A.D. 60 is questionable. But the essence of the story is of major importance and significance. It speaks of an emperor who is known for his tyranny, debauchery, and cruelty. He is known for his golden palace. Fast forward to America today. Putting in the highest office of the land, a convicted felon by the name of Donald J. Trump, who is more concerned about his vanity projects than democracy. In his own words, he has stated that he doesn't even care a little bit about your and my finances. High food prices, high gas prices, child care, rising health care, affordable housing. He doesn't care about any of this. Spiraling inflation, a $39 million national debt crisis, paying your rent and your mortgage. His major concern is for enriching himself and his family fortune to the tune of $1.8 billion. His unnecessary, ill-planned war that Iran is clearly winning has cost American taxpayers $132 billion, and the media is still running. The Lincoln reflective pool calamity at a cost of more than $16 million. The illegal Golden Ballroom, $600 million, of which the Supreme Court has said it was done without congressional approval. His $400 million plane cost $1 billion to retrofit for the American people. Tax cuts to billionaires amounted to $117 billion. He wants to pay his insurrection lawbreakers who killed police and threatened to kill Vice President Mike Pence $1.8 billion. And he wants no other American to enjoy his life or her life. Lifetime IRS immunity for himself, his business, and his family. He has said that the only controls on his actions are his moral standards, which are zero and non-existent. One journalist had written that Trump lies about virtually everything to virtually everyone, virtually all the time. He continues to lie about everything. When he dies, Dr. Sharpton, I presume that he will lie in state. Why doesn't anyone have the courage to tell this man no? The French revolutionary Marie Antonio said that let them eat cake. Donald Trump is suggesting to all of us, let the poor and the starving eat gold. In your absence, Dr. Sharpton, last week, I submitted that the one illustrious person that racist convicted felon Donald Trump would like to buy is not for sale. Our illustrious and esteemed leader, Dr. Sharpton, is not for sale. No amount of money will allow him to sell his soul to an immoral, avowed white supremacist who wants to be king and dictator. Everything that is living, this living, selfish, narcissistic, hypocritical buffoon, everything he represents and stands for is obnoxious, repugnant, reprehensible, and antithetical to the stature of our phenomenal and esteemed leader, the Reverend Dr. Alfred Charles Sharpton, Jr., founder and president of the National Action Network. If America does not put a stop to this racist, bigot, white supremacist who wants to be a king and dictator along with his psychopath on Tuesday, November 3rd, otherwise, my brothers and my sisters, this democracy, this democratic republic is in grave danger and, in fact, doomed. Thank you, Doctor.
0: All right.
2: Ditto, Bishop.
0: Ditto for me as well. Let me see if I can get Fred in from Milwaukee before we have to go. Fred?
4: Hello?
0: Yes, you're on the air.
4: Yeah, this is Ron in beautiful Atlanta. And I just read an article where it states that a basketball player has been designated to pay $14,000 a month. And it's just amazing. I mean, I'm shocked, Doc. I mean, you know, he may make a lot of money. But where in
0: I have not read the article you read. $14,000 a month for what?
4: He's a basketball player for child support. For a baby, he said he hasn't never met. That's just over the top. That's what's wrong. Okay, thank you. I just want to say I'm real concerned about that. Thank you.
0: Go ahead. I can't comment because I don't know the case. I don't know what happened.
4: Okay. Let's think about that. You're a basketball player. You know about a basketball player. You have a child, or you have someone say you're the father of my baby. In the court, Edwards is the guy's name. You can pull him up. He's from Atlanta, really. And he's been designated. The court just ruled. I just read the headline. $14,000 a month. What that have to do with being a good father?
0: I don't know the case. Are they saying that this is what the child would have had if he is in fact the father of the child, and therefore they are trying to estimate what the child should have had for education? I mean, you'd have to. You cannot ask me it with no knowledge at all of the comment on something that you're telling me about. I have no idea how they even came to a conclusion on that.
4: Well, I just saw it. I just got a text. I just Googled it. I'm on the computer thing. And his name's Edwards, great basketball player out of Atlanta area. And you're going to be the court going to designate you a child that you haven't met before. And if it is his child, being a father, to designate what is that saying to women? You know, they can get $14,000 a month for a baby. That's, child support and fatherhood have to be evaluated more than just the fact that a woman say, that's my dad over there, and you got to give him a certain amount. It got to be, how can you be a father? And is that what kind of message that's sending in the society, Rev? I'm just shocked. Something got to be said about this here.
0: I got to look into it. I do not know anything about this, and I will look into it. That's all I can say. It's hard for me to comment on something that I'm just hearing on the radio from you. But thank you for your call. Let me thank Reverend Dr. Charles Williams. Let me thank all of you that called in, listened in, you that called in and couldn't get through, but hung in there anyhow. Remember, whatever you do, wherever you go, however you feel, tell somebody, tell anybody, tell everybody. Reverend Al told you personally, keep it real. Keep it real. Keep it real. I'll talk to you Monday.
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6: It's Sybil Wilkes with what we need to know. President Trump received local approval to build a massive new ballroom at his Bedminster, New Jersey golf club. With construction on the White House ballroom currently stalled, the Bedminster Planning Board approved a multi-phase proposal to construct a two-story addition to the existing clubhouse. The expansion project will nearly double the clubhouse facility size from 26,000 to over 54,000 square feet, adding expanding parking and property upgrades. In Pennsylvania, law enforcement authorities warned that a suspect accused of terrorizing Philadelphia residents while wearing a Chucky-style mask may have fled the state. 22-year-old Zymira Hughes faces assault charges after allegedly chasing a jogger while wearing the whore mask and repeatedly asking, "Are you ready to die?" Philadelphia police are collaborating with the U.S. Marshals Service after discovering Hughes has ties to Nevada and California. In consumer safety news, the FDA upgraded a recall of frozen blueberries sold at public supermarkets to its most severe classification. The federal agency designated the recall as Class 1. indicating a reasonable probability that exposure to the contaminated berries could cause serious adverse health consequences or death. Publix grocery stores are strongly urging their customers to immediately discard the berries or, at the very least, return them for a full refund. And finally, a new Gallup survey reveals American alcohol consumption dropped to its lowest level in over 85 years. Just 54% of U.S. adults report drinking alcoholic beverages, marking the lowest percentage recorded since Gallup began tracking the metric in 1939. To subscribe to my free daily newsletter, please visit SybilWilks.com. For all the news 24/7, go to NewsOne.com. I'm Sybil Wilks. 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